Again, the very fine song stylings of Miss Gunea Green. Wasn't that beautiful? It's really, really beautiful. And I would like to dedicate all of those beautiful songs to you mothers on Mother's Day, whenever Mother's Day is. Up next, my main man, John Coltrane. We're going to hear three classics by him: Green Sleeves, Nature Boy, and Slow Blues. Again, right here at Lamont's Jazz Break at 8. 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

Moving right along, we're about to hear from a very classic pianist, Lang Lang, L-A-N-G, L-A-N-G. And we're about to hear Empire State of Mind, featuring vocalist Andra Day, beautiful voice. And right behind that, we're going to hear New York Minute, featuring another song stylist, Candace Springs. Again, the music of New York Minute, Empire State of Mind by pianist Lang Lang, right here at Le Mans Jazz Break at 8:00.

the beautiful sounds and vibes of New York, New York, the Big Apple. I love this town. In fact, it was a bar in Harlem right on 135th Street, right on the northeast corner of 135th Street and 7th Avenue, that was called the Big Apple. And I'm wondering if they got the term Big Apple from that particular bar. It was mafia-owned, and I have a lot of information regarding that, but I don't want nobody to come looking for me. Who is me? I'm Lamont, and this is Lamont's Jazz Break at 8, and those two beautiful New York sounds, beautiful, beautiful, beautiful sounds representing New York, this great town. Up next, changing the pace a little bit, we're going to go back into the 1920s, a classic cut by Bessie Smith, Prove It On Me. And when you listen to the lyrics in this song, she was way ahead of herself as far as the LGBT movement today is concerned. Again, check it out. I'm Lamont, and this is Lamont's Jazz Break at 8.

I didn't know where she took it. I want the whole world to know. This day I do it. Ain't nobody caught me. You got to prove it on me. Went out last night with a crowd of my friends. There must be women, cause I don't like no men. It's true, I wear color and a tie. Makes a way.

Don't look for the lost boy.

Another great masterpiece by Mr. Miles Dewey Davis and his crew right here at Le Mans Jazz Break at 8. As I begin to close out this first hour of Le Mans Jazz Break at 8, we're going to go listen to a very hip white chick, Bonnie Wright, and we're going to open up with Your Good Thing, and right behind that, Bye Bye Baby. And I'll say Bye Bye Baby to you right now, because I'll be right black.

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1: 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Huge increases in rainfall and flooding, ridiculously hot summers, and off-the-chart freezing winters? Climate change is real, and its impact is felt right here in New York City as well as across the globe. The WHCR Emergency Broadcast Team, WEBT, is hosting its 12th annual Harlem Emergency Preparedness Day to talk about this very thing, climate change, weather emergencies, and how to prepare and cope with them. 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That's for the 12th annual Harlem Emergency Preparedness Day event this Thursday on the campus of City College. 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
2: 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One of my very favorite beautiful pianists, regular with the John Coltrane crew, McCoy Tyner, Passion Dance. Again, right here at Lamon's Jazz.

Five beautiful cuts by McCoy Tyner. I didn't want to interrupt his genius as we close out Le Mans Jazz Break at 8. And I'm going to close out with another classic by the master trumpeter Miles Davis, Concierto de Aranjuez. Again, right here, Le Mans Jazz Break at 8. See you next Sunday.

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7: 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Huge increases in rainfall and flooding? Ridiculously hot summers and off-the-chart freezing winters? Climate change is real, and its impact is felt right here in New York City as well as across the globe. The WHCR Emergency Broadcast Team, WEBT, is hosting its 12th annual Harlem Emergency Preparedness Day to talk about this very thing, climate change, weather emergencies, and how to prepare and cope with them. 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That's for the 12th annual Harlem Emergency Preparedness Day event this Thursday on the campus of City College. 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

Yes, you're listening to Melvin Crispell III. Wonderful is your name. And we're going to go straight into a little conversation. I got something to say tonight.

October is the season of renewal, autumn, fall, and also the season of Libra. So we got a few birthdays that we celebrated last week and we will celebrate this week. Smurf, Harvey Gordine on the 4th, Lauren Peterson on the 3rd. We're going to celebrate, we celebrated Reverend Al Sharpton, yes. Dara Simon, her birthday was last week as well. We're going to continue to celebrate Andrea Young, that's my cousin down in North Carolina. Kelly Jones celebrated her birthday last week. Fern Davis celebrated her birthday this weekend. Sheila Collins' birthday is tomorrow. And we're going to continue to celebrate Vincent Williams, Georgette Pasquale. Their birthdays are today. And of course, we celebrated the 100th birthday of Jimmy Carter. The 89th birthday of Johnny Mathis. Michael J. Fox celebrated his birthday. And yes, let's not forget Charles Thomas celebrated his birthday last week. And of course, Patricia Pauls. And we're going to end this week with our mama, Rose Marshall, Mama Absolute, celebrates her birthday on October the 12th. Now guys, without further ado, we're going to continue this season of giving thanks. Last month, The song of the month was Thank You of the James Greer and Company featuring Morette Brown Clark. So that's the song that's going to begin our 10 o'clock hour, actually, as you're listening now to The Old Rugged Cross featuring Joel P. West in the background. And of course, after we listen and hear from Thank You featuring Morette Brown Clark, we're going to go straight into Thank You, Lord, with the Cross family. So guys, continue to pray for our politicians here in New York City. I'm saying this because the late David Dinkins, the late Thurgood Marshall, the late Shirley Chisholm, they didn't intend for our black leaders or our leaders of color to have to deal with what we're dealing with today. I'm not saying anything disparaging. The thoughts and ideas and comments are only from me, Deacon Michael Russell, not of WACR and not of the City College. So guys, continue to keep them in your meditation, keep these leaders in your prayers and in your thoughts. And most importantly, let us continue to pray for the bereaved family. Even Reverend Al Sharpton buried his father last week. And Anna Brown Turner celebrated the life of her brother. Continue to lift the bereaved family in your prayers, thoughts, and your meditations. And remember, when you elevate, we all elevate with you. The community rises. When you fall, we fall with you. When you mourn, we share the burden. Now, guys, I'm mourning because I think Alabama celebrated too much last week when they beat Georgia. And Vanderbilt came out like Buster Douglas beat Mike Tyson. And they really handed them. I mean, I seen the power eye and the wishbone. These are offensive schemes that you haven't seen since the 70s and the 80s. So, guys, the Mets and the Yankees won at the same day, the first time in years that they both won a playoff game on the same day. All right, more music. Let's talk. Let us get into the Sunday night inspirations here. Let us uplift you with spirit inspirations. And remember, you're here on WHCR 90.3 FM, The Voice of Harlem, with Deacon Michael Russell here on Sunday Night Inspirations. 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

we took the beat up just a bit with Jason Singleton and the Sound of Destiny, I Feel the Spirit, followed by Apostle James Pinckney and Voices of Faith, Leave It Alone, Leave It Alone, A.J. Collier and the Band of Believers, Lift the Savior. And you're listening to the Canton Spirituals as they bring to us Hallelujah Anyhow Instrumental. We're going to, let me say this. 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

0: 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You can do it that way as well. Guys, I just need you to be alert, be aware, and be very alert of your surroundings, especially with the uptick in violence in our neighborhoods. I want you guys to also know that at my church, Canaan Baptist Church, we're going to be celebrating the woman on October 19th at 9 a.m. at Founders Hall. I can't give the price over the air, but it's a prayer breakfast. And the keynote speaker is Pastor Tatiana Davis. And guys, she's the co-pastor at the Kingdom Builders Church over in Brooklyn, New York. And listen, this is over. It's going to be 9 o'clock a.m., Canaan Baptist Church of Christ, 132 West 116th Street, New York City, New York. That's between 7th Adam Clayton Powell, 7th Avenue, and Lenox Avenue, Malcolm X. So guys, you can take the 2 train to 116th Street, the 203. You can take the A train. Nope, you can take the C or the B train to 116th Street and walk down from 8th Avenue. So guys, that's 9 o'clock, October 19th, Saturday morning. So you can call 212-866-0301 for more information on how you can ascertain your tickets. All right? So guys, without further ado, I wanted to get that out the way, but I want to also say continue to celebrate all those birthdays we announced in the first few minutes of this hour. And listen, guys, we're going to go right back into our peace segment at the 11 o'clock hour, and me and Michelle is going to bring to us a peace segment for 11 o'clock hour power. But right now, the Mississippi Mass Choir is going to bring to us They Got the Word, mixed in with Pastor Darrell Bass, God Will Take Care of You. And I want to take it down a notch. After David Harrison and the Bells of Joy bring to us I Got a New Name, Over in Zion. We're going to go to the classics now, guys, before we start the 11 o'clock hour power concert, which features our quartets. And Rich Man and Poor Man. So Javon Johnson, tune in. Get, you know, you can pat your feet now, man. You all right? John, I know you got to get to bed, get ready for work. And for all those driving cabs, driving buses, driving the ambulances this time of night, this is for you. Yes. Mississippi Mass Choir, They Got the Word. More music. Let's talk. Here on Sunday Night Inspiration with your host, Deacon Michael Russell.
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1: Jay Vaughn, empowering youth towards excellence. This is Rich Man, Poor Man by the Pilgrim Jubilees, but I know it as There Is Nothing As Precious As Jesus to Me.
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And as he looked at him, he said, well, said, I believe I'll go down here and just talk to him. And he made his way downstairs.

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But you know now I sing because I know what I'm singing about.

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1: WHCR family, concerned about the crazy weather we've been having over the last few years? Huge increases in rainfall and flooding, ridiculously hot summers, and off-the-chart freezing winters? Climate change is real, and its impact is felt right here in New York City as well as across the globe. The WHCR Emergency Broadcast Team, WEBT, is hosting its 12th annual Harlem Emergency Preparedness Day to talk about this very thing, climate change, weather emergencies, and how to prepare and cope with them. 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That's for the 12th annual Harlem Emergency Preparedness Day event this Thursday on the campus of City College. 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

0: Sunday Night Inspiration family. This is Mariah Russell, listening from the ATL. Prepare yourselves for tonight's P segment with my lovely cousin, Leah Michelle Russell, taking over my favorite uncle show here on WHCR 90.3 FM, The Voice of Harlem. 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
2: Good evening, family. Welcome to our P segment presentation, where we take just a few moments to explore a brief history summary of someone, something, or somewhere that simply begins with the letter P. For this week's P, we will focus on the subject of political principle. Let's find out more. The National Home, or the Freedmen's Bureau, which was formerly referred to as the Bureau of Refugees, Freedmen, and Abandoned Lands. The Bureau was created by Congress in 1865, and its main purpose was to help millions of former enslaved persons and poor whites of the South. This was in response to the outcomes of the Civil War. The Freedmen's Bureau would mainly provide food, housing, medical aid, create schools, and offer legal assistance. The Bureau also attempted to settle former enslaved persons on land that was confiscated or abandoned during the war. Unfortunately, despite these very important initiatives, the Bureau was prevented from fully carrying out these programs due to low funding and personnel, and because of racial politics and eventually Reconstruction. Congress created the Freedmen's Bureau on March 3, 1865, just 2 months before the Confederate General Robert E. Lee surrendered to the Union's Ulysses S. Grant. This surrender officially ended the Civil War. This agency was only intended to exist temporarily for the duration of the war, with the possibility to last just 1 year after. The Bureau was under the War Department's authority, and the original employees were Civil War soldiers. In fact, Howard University, which was founded in 1867, was named in honor of Oliver Howard, who was one of the founders and the head of the Freedmen's Bureau. He actually served as the university's president from 1869 until 1874. Oliver Howard was commissioner of the Bureau beginning in May 1865. With more than 4 million newly freed people, America had to figure out how to rebuild the South and transition African Americans into American citizenship. This was a first for America. Many white Southerners disagreed with the goals of the Bureau, including President Andrew Johnson. Johnson would go on to veto many bills in relation to the Freedmen's Bureau on the basis of its responsibilities being too costly for the United States government. Many argued the political principle of what should be appropriate assistance from the government and for how long. The Freedmen's Bureau was broken into districts, including the rebel states. Each district was led by an appointed assistant commissioner. Over time, funds for the Bureau decreased, and so did its staffing. The agents of these district sites became targets, and because they represented the federal government in the local states, assisting African Americans. As a federal agency, the Freedmen's Bureau fed millions of people, built hospitals, provided medical aid, settled labor disputes, and even helped former slaves legalize their marriages. It was also instrumental in building thousands of schools for African Americans, including Howard University in D.C., Fisk University in Nashville, Tennessee, and Hampton University in Hampton, Virginia. What's really important is the Bureau's attempt to redistribute land that was confiscated or abandoned by the Confederacy. It was unfortunately returned to its original owners. The Freedmen's Bureau existence was this nation's first attempt to solve social welfare and labor relation issues. And in the summer of 1872, Congress fell to the pressures of white Southerners and dismantled the Bureau. In 1903, the Freedmen's Bureau, or the National Home, as it was affectionately referred to, welcomed a new resident. Mrs. Lincoln's confidant and Modise, who had originally helped raise funds to help found the agency. Miss Elizabeth Keckley had fallen on hard times and moved into the institution she helped found. Thank you, Amanda Onion, Missy Sullivan, and Matt Mullen of History.com for this knowledgeable overview of the political principle, the Freedmen's Bureau. I would also like to thank Jean Fagan Yellen, author of Harriet Jacobs, A Life, that encouraged this topic. I will leave you with this thought. Is it the government's responsibility to take care of for those whom they enslaved? That's our P tonight. A political principle. Thank you.
1: It's amazing. Hey guys, it's amazing that we brought this up, especially during this time when we're dealing with a migrant influx of folks, you know, coming into the country. Is it the government's responsibility to take care of those migrants? But the difference is, to be enslaved by the government, is it the government's responsibility to take care of their former slaves? That's a question you should have at the dinner table. That's a question you should have at your church. Most importantly, that's a question that we all need to have answered and have a discussion about. Mia, any final words?
2: Yes, I just think it's just interesting, right? Lincoln signed the Emancipation Proclamation, and then his wife's confidant helped found and fund this bureau, this Freedmen's Bureau, this national home, and then she fallen on hard times and ended up needing to reside there. I just think that's a very interesting connection.
1: Beyond interesting, I think is my take on that is, whatever you do to pave the way will come back to either help you or destroy you. And I mean, the fact that this person helped, you know, a group of people who needed help, and, you know, you can't predict the future. You couldn't predict, you know, the depression or whatever we have in front of us, bricks, whatever the situation is here America is facing now. What you do now for the least of these will be that is going to help you when you become the least of these.
2: And if we're talking in the 1860s, this was white persons who sought out to help bring up a civilization that was enslaved, right? That our country enslaved, and they knew what was needed. So the fact that Howard University was named after someone who saw this, not robbery, to give service, to give and make sure that there was actual funding and monies put into our communities. That is the point of this political principle. What is our role as leaders?
1: Guys, take notes. Mia's coming. She's coming hard. She's been coming back with some serious issues that we need to address. As you listen to Montel Jordan in the background with Falling, we're going to continue the 11 o'clock hour power concert. We're going to continue celebrating those who have birthdays this month, and we're going to continue to celebrate the loss, the bereaved of our families. We have quite a few names, like I said in the first hour. So guys, we're going to go straight into our 11 o'clock hour power concert featuring our quartets, the Sensational Nightingales featuring Charles Johnson, You Know Not the Hour. Also, Darrell Bass, Pastor Darrell Bass is going to bring to us God Will Take Care of You, and the Cross Family, Thank You, Lord. Thank You, Lord. And of course, you hear some of the Canton Spirituals. More music, guys. Let's talk here on Sunday Night Inspirations with your host, Deacon Michael Russell, here on WHCR 90.3 FM, the voice of Harlem.
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1: As we continue the 11 o'clock hour power mix, I just want to do a recap of what you heard in the first 40 minutes or so. Edgar Kendricks, the late Edgar Kendricks, brought to us the Psalm, the 23rd Psalm. Also, you heard Marcus Miller's Sophie and also Montel Jordan Falling instrumental that was composed around Mia Michelle's P segment. The Sensational Nightingales featuring Charles Johnson brought to us You Know Not the Hour. Pastor Darrell Bass brought to us God Will Take Care of You, followed by The Cross Families, Thank You Lord. We went right into the Canton Spirituals, Fix It Jesus Like You Said You Would, and Paul Porter brought to us the Willie Neil Johnson classic, This Is Just a Rehearsal. When we get to heaven, we're going to really sing. And so I came right back with the late Willie Neil Johnson and the new Keynotes, who brought to us You Can Depend on Me. And you just heard Resting Easy by Refuge. So guys, that was the quartet set of our 11 o'clock hour power. Maureen Wilson is playing in the background, Going Up, which is her version of Going Up Yonder. We're going to close out with the classics of the Sensational Nightingales. Of course, as one of my favorite quartet groups. Going to bring to us The Prodigal Son and At the Meeting. And the late Keith Wonderboy Johnson is going to bring to us Saints Hold On, which is a track from the Sensational Nightingales. I just want to say thank you guys, and I want to say continue to support the station. Share the station, www.whcr.org. Let them know that if they tune in Eastern Standard Time, 10 p.m. every Sunday, they will hear inspirational music from the very own Sunday Night Inspirations here with Deacon Michael Russell. Yes, tell Paul, tell them all. Call the West Coast, call Texas, call everywhere. Guys, I said in the first hour, you know, I'm excited about the sports we have here. Do you know that both Navy and Army are undefeated and they play each other next weekend? So if you don't like football, if you don't like sports, tune into this game because you're gonna enjoy it. Yes, the SEC and the football gods, Texas was number one, and it's going to be complicated because now that they widen the playoff picture, you can get 12 teams in, so you can have two losses, you can have three losses. But I don't believe if you're going to walk in there with more than one loss this year that you're going to be able to play in that championship. But guys, without further ado, let us continue with more music. Let's talk. When we go into the last few minutes or so here, the last 15 minutes or so here, with The Prodigal Son by the Sensational Nightingales, I Want to Be at the Meeting. Oh, yeah, the Sensational Nightingales. It's going to be a double play. And like I said earlier, the late Keith Wonderboy Johnson is going to bring to his Saints Hold On. And hopefully we can squeeze in before we reach the Monday morning praise and devotion. Tim Woodson and Heirs of Harmony is going to bring to us I'll Meet You in the Morning with a smile and a howdy do. We're going to sit down at the table. I'm just having a good time, guys. I love you. I love what we do here. And I just want to finally say here, continue to support the station. Send your check or your money order, WACR 90.3 FM. The City College of New York, 160 Convent Avenue. The NAC Building, 1-513. New York City, New York, 10031. At the bottom of your check or your money order, say Deacon Michael Russell, that guy who brings Sunday Night Inspirations. You can put S period, N period, I period, and Deacon Russell. But most importantly, support the stations we have here. We have house music on the weekends. We have club music. We have reggae. We have Latin. We have jazz. We have talk shows. We have inspirational music. And listen, guys, continue to pray for our community. More music and let's talk here on Sunday Night Inspirations with your host, Deacon Michael Russell.

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1: Somebody say the devil is alive. Jesus is on the way back. I got an old song that says something like this.

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1: Good evening, our Sunday Night Inspirations WHCR family. I would like to introduce my mentor, the Manhattan Borough Historian Emeritus, Mr. Cal Jones, who will speak about tonight's piece.
2: Mr. Cal Jones, and let me ask you this question. Please tell us about your career path briefly and how important historians are today. There you go.
3: Okay. You know what? I was hoping to start with my response to the request that it was the spring, around the spring. I wanted to tell a story of it was around the spring of the year. More than some 75 years ago, I was a student at Frederick Douglass Junior High School 139 in Harlem. And my English teacher was none other than the famous Harlem Renaissance scholar and poet, County Cullen. Well, I recall the first day of class, the students were noisy and not attentive to the teacher entering the room. And Mr. Cullen just stood silently by his desk and waited until the boys quieted down. He then said, "This is what I expect of you when you come into my classroom." He then said, "I will be fair to you and teach you what you need to learn, and you will respect me while I'm doing so." He was a very quiet, mild-mannered person.
2: You know, sometimes
3: one of the students spoke out and said, "Mr. Cullen, will you be fair to the way you mark us?" And he sort of looked at him and he said, "If I ever give you a mark that you think is unfair, you have the right to contest it."
2: Wow.
3: Well, whenever County Cullen returned a student's paper that he had marked, the student's hands went up and would go up and they would try to get their marks changed. So that was at the beginning, after he gave out tests or returned a test or a paper and marked it, what you would do, and what he called giving us a day in court, what you do is stand up and you'd read the essay or the composition, whatever it was, and you'd state, and he said, "Well, what did I give you?" And you'd state the mark, and he'd say, "Well, I think that's what you deserve." Or once in a while, he would change it 5 points or something like that. So I remember Mr. Cullen giving us an assignment to write about history. We had a choice of writing about a person, place, or an event in history. I don't remember really what category I chose, but when I got my paper back, he gave me a 75. Well, 75 was about as good as Cal Jones did in those days. I was a shaky C student, okay? But I raised my hand, and with the rest of them, I heard my hand waving, and he said, "Yes, Jones." And I said, "Mr. Cullen, do you think this paper deserves an 85? So he said, "Read it, Jones." So I read it to him, and he said, "Yeah, I'd say it deserves an 85. I said, "Well, Mr. Cullen, you only gave me 75. So he had that sort of mild-mannered smile. He said, "Well, bring it up. Let me look at it." So I walked up to the desk, and he looked at the essay or whatever it was, and he said, you're right, 85, and he changed my 75 to 85.
2: Wow.
3: And he said, "You know what?" He said, "You could have gotten a 90 had you done more research on your history." And I remember saying to him, "Mr. Cullen, history don't interest me." And he looked at me with that look of sort of disappointment, and he said, "When you become more interested in yourself, you will become more interested in history."
2: Wow. Powerful.
3: So now, more than 75 years later, as I research my family's history, as the Manhattan Borough Historian Emeritus, I still remember those words.
2: That's powerful. That's powerful. You know, that you actually answered two questions in one setting. But this is amazing. So he really influenced your historical career.
3: What I started doing, Fab, I see and hear him saying that every time I take another plunge into another research project.
2: Wow.
3: And I've been researching my family now, for the last 20, 30 years, and I've had all kinds of breakthroughs. But it is through interest, a better understanding of the politics of the day, not just from my history, but from the history of the country, and from the history of the city, and from the history of our people. I have found that I've become a real student of history. I've gone to the point where, well, I'll share with you how I got into it now, was when I was, when I retired, I volunteered at the Museum of the City of New York.
2: Okay.
3: And I used to raise questions about certain exhibits that dealt with Harlem. Since I was around since the early 30s, I had questions about certain things that they had in the museum that I thought were inaccurate. And so in doing that, I caught the attention of the director. So they used to joke and say, because I was a volunteer there, I was there at retirement, they used to joke and say, oh, did Cal see that yet? You know, what do you think? So what happened was, fast forwarding a couple of years, Ruth Messenger's historian, because the borough president appoints the borough historian. Every borough has a historian. It's a non-paid job. You know, mostly prestigious, most of those that have the job are writers and professors and all of that. Well, Ruth was looking for a historian for Manhattan. And so the museum director wanted to recommend me. I said, no, I'm not interested in history. You know, that's my repeated statement. So he said, well, Cal, at least you should at least speak with the borough president. I said, well, no, that's true.
2: Right.
3: He said, well, because I made an appointment. So I went by Ruth's office. She was the borough president. It was her last year. And so she said, I'm looking for a borough historian. And, you know, and I was told that you would be a person of interest. So I said, well, no, I'm not really interested. So she said, well, oh, no. I said, no, history doesn't interest me. She says, oh, no, why not? I love history. I said, well, history didn't do right by my people.
2: Right.
3: I said, we were written out of history.
2: Mm-hmm.
3: She says, well, here's your chance. She said, if you said that history didn't do right, you'd take the job. I said, well, what's the job? She said, well, the job is whatever you make it.
2: That's correct.
3: And I'll support you in it. So I said, well, I don't know. She said, I'm calling your hand, Cal Jones. If you want to do something, I can't do it. You can do it. I'll support you in that. So that started it. I said, well, I knew nothing about history, okay? What I first did was, but I've been an activist all my life.
2: Right.
3: You know, in unions and everything else. So what I did was I designed a letter for all the community boards. We have 12 community boards in Manhattan. And I have a letter in the name of the borough president. Virginia Fields had come on board then. See, okay. Virginia Fields?
2: Mm-hmm. Yeah, she was a major contributor.
3: She had come on board.
2: WACR.
3: And, pardon?
2: She was a major contributor to the new station here at WACR.
3: Oh, yeah? Well, let me tell you about Virginia. She is my favorite. When she came on board, Ruth was leaving and I was going to move out of the picture so she could appoint whoever she wanted to. But she, after talking to me for a few minutes, she said, I want you. And I want you to work closely with me. She said, no, don't leave. You know, so she reappointed me. And she said, you know what I'd like? She said, I would like very much I'd like to do something for the black churches.
2: Okay.
3: And she says, okay. So she says, what do you have in mind? I said, well, first of all, I have in mind, I think we should have a community historian for every community board. She said, okay, draft a letter and I'll send it out. And so it was C. Virginia Fields that swore in the first community historians for every community board in Manhattan.
2: You know, Mr. Jones, that's a phenomenal historical statement, because a lot of folks here at City College don't have any idea that she did that, you know?
3: Oh, yeah. And I'll go on to further, and I'll tell you, when she did that and she swore, I got pictures of her swearing and everyone. I made sure that I had representatives from each one of the 12 community boards. And I also made sure that they were ethnically and religiously and all balanced, so that we had a melting pot that would reflect Manhattan. And that's what I had. I even have the pictures that we took of her swearing in. So that was one thing.
2: Mr. Jones, you know? quick question. Do you have those pictures available that we could probably show on a website or something like that when Mia does her virtual museum?
3: Yeah. I have Virginia, matter of fact, Virginia even swore in. We had some children from a preschool that were doing history. And she thought it'd be a cute thing to swear them in as student historians. So I got pictures of her swearing in little children holding their hands up as student historians. No, I got all kinds of pictures about New York. I got pictures with Shirley Chisholm, and Shirley and I, Shirley and I used to belong to the same club back in the day before she became congresswoman.
2: That's a blessing.
3: My activities in Manhattan go way back to, I even remember, what was his name now? He was an actor. An old actor that lives in Dunbar, Lee Whipper.
2: Oh, Lee Whipper.
3: You remember that name?
2: Ozzie Davis.
3: Huh?
2: I was going to say Ozzie Davis.
3: Okay. Well, Lee Whipper,
2: uh-huh.
3: This was way back in, like, in the 30s, 1938, 39.
2: Mm-hmm.
3: And 38, 37, around there. He used to wear a string bow tie. He was around the same time as Oscar Polk, who played in Gone with the Wind.
2: Right.
3: Well, these are some of the earlier actors. And Bill Robinson, because I lived in 150th Street at the time.
2: Okay.
3: And Lee Whipper used to come out, and we'd say, oh, there's Mr. Whipper. We knew him as kids. And I remember, there's Mr. Whipper. We ran over the eye, because he'd give us pennies and nickels. And what we had to do was recite something that we learned in school. So this was 150th Street, right outside the Dunbar, because he lived in the Dunbar, as I remember.
2: Got you.
3: So Mr. Whipple would say, okay, who's going to recite what you learned in school? And I remember, and the guys were jumping up, raising their hands, because he was 7, 8 years old, you know. And I started telling them what I remembered. It was a poem called, I think, Dandelions.
2: Mm-hmm.
3: Upon us. Showery night and filled without a sound of warning, a troop of bandits surprised the hill and held it till the morning. We were not waked by bugle note nor cheer our dreams invaded, but yet at dawn the yellow coats on the green slopes paraded. I still remember that.
2: Wow.
3: So Lee Whipper gave me a nickel for that. And the guys, I know that poem too, Mr. Whipper. I was asking. So he had split my nickel with some of them. This was in 1937.
2: Well, listen, 38. I'm not going to give you a nickel. I'm not
3: going to
2: give you
3: a long way.
2: I know, right?
3: Ginger snaps for a penny.
2: But you know, but
3: I still remember. But those are some of the things I remember.
2: That's a blessing. So,
3: you know,
2: what we're going to do.
3: Tell you stories. Like, I grew up in the block with Alvin Gibson.
2: Wow.
3: You know,
2: wow.
3: She was a natural athlete.
2: Yeah. But let us do this. Let us pause here. right?
3: Yeah.
2: And then and then we'll come right back for the last 3 minutes, and you can tell us something about our history and how we're preserving our history for our future. The Jackson Southerners, Empower.

0: So Mr. Cal Jones, okay. let us close out this segment by discussing your past history, as you said, with such great black icons of our past, African American icons of our past, and let us close out with how we can preserve our history with tomorrow's historians and tomorrow's curator.
1: Well, I think one way, and one that's happening now, is Seneca Village. I think by taking our congregation, our school children, to Central Park to see and learn the history of Seneca Village and the black families that lived there and how they struggled and survived back in the 1800s, and telling them and teaching them and making sure that they learn things that they may not get in school. I think that's our responsibility, to touch one, teach one. And that's not hard to come by, and I'm available when I don't have a conflict to speak with the young people and share and do a PowerPoint presentation on local history.
0: That would be beautiful.
1: Old days in Harlem.
0: So
1: I commit to that if I don't have conflicts.
0: No problem. I like the way you said that. As we bridge the generations, you said PowerPoint. There's some adults today that don't even know how to put on a computer. And I thank you for having that, insight and that vision, because the only way we're going to reach these children is on their level of communication.
1: That's right. And I've always loved talking to children, because that's how I learned.
0: Right.
1: And by the way, I'd just like to thank you for allowing me to work with your daughter on some of my projects. Mia Michelle has been a great help to me.
0: Mr. Jones, I thank you for taking her under your wing. We would have these discussions in the home, our land down in Tuskegee, and she was so interested in our history and our family history. And you brought it full circle that if you don't know your history, how are you going to know your past? How are you going to know your family?
1: That's right.
0: So I want to thank you for taking this time out with us tonight, and thank you for being on our Harlem Community Radio station, and the folks of Harlem and abroad. We have listeners all the way in Japan who are going to be listening tonight, and I want to thank you, Mr. Kyle Jones, and hopefully we can have you in another segment future before the summer ends. Is that okay? If time permits?
1: Sure. Just call me. If I don't have a conflict, I'll be only too glad.
0: I appreciate everything. I thank you again.
1: Okay.
0: And
1: have a good evening, Reverend.
0: And continue to spread the word.
1: Okay.
0: All right.
1: Good night.
0: Good night. Family, I hope you enjoyed the interview we just had with our very own Cal Jones, the emeritus, the historian emeritus of Manhattan here. And now we're going to continue our 11 o'clock hour power concert. More music and less talk as we begin with It's Gonna Rain by our very own The Sensational Nightingales, followed by Heaven Must Be a Beautiful Place. No.

family, as we close out this 11 o'clock hour power concert, I'm truly hoping that you had an opportunity to connect the dots from County Cullen to our very own Cal Jones, the Manhattan Borough historian emeritus here. As we continue, let me give you guys a recap. You've heard Heaven Must Be a Beautiful Place by Willie Banks and the Messengers, and we followed that with Sam Cooke and the Soul Stirrers, Nearer My God to Thee. The Christianaires brought to us Don't Leave Me, and of course, Harlem's Own, the Joy Wonders brought to us Lord I Try. And of course, the Canton Spirituals you just heard, Your Life's About to Change. And you listen to Great Is Thy Faithfulness in the background by Faith. And we're going to continue. To close out this hour with Beyond My Faults, Tim Rogers and the Fellas. And if I could squeeze it in, we started off with I Surrender All. And we're going to end it with I Surrender All with Lee Cloud and original Northerners. So without further ado, I just want to say this. Continue to wash your hands at least 20 seconds. Help yourselves by staying socially distant. Continue to wear your mask, folks. Double up. And remember that this too shall pass. That's WHCR, the acronym we created here at the station during this pandemic. But most importantly, I want you all to be careful. Watch the folks, the type of masks they have on around you. Don't be naive. Be safe. Be alert. And I'll come back to you at the 12 o'clock hour, Monday morning, praise and devotion, so we can really continue and start our week off on the right foot. Enjoy our greatest, our faithfulness, and more music, less talk. And I thank you, and I thank you all.

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He that believeth in me, believe also in God. And if you're having a problem tonight, just look to Jesus tonight and say,

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Hey, this is Paula Breon, the diva for Christ, and you're jamming to my brother, Dwayne Dr. D. Knight of Late Night Journey Part 2.

with thanksgiving and extol him with music and song. Well, I know some of you must be saying, what do I have to be thankful for? I can't pay my bills. My marriage is falling apart. 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

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So what I want you to do right now, wherever you are, just begin to give God a glorious

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1: 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Huge increases in rainfall and flooding, ridiculously hot summers, and off-the-chart freezing winters? Climate change is real, and its impact is felt right here in New York City as well as across the globe. The WHCR Emergency Broadcast Team, WEBT, is hosting its 12th annual Harlem Emergency Preparedness Day to talk about this very thing, climate change, weather emergencies, and how to prepare and cope with them. 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That's for the 12th annual Harlem Emergency Preparedness Day event this Thursday on the campus of City College. 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
1: Amen.
0: How you doing, family? It's Morning Praise, a show of healing for the soul. We thank Marvin Gaye for the Lord's Prayer. Nikki Thomas with a made-up mind. So if you feel a little down, you need a little healing. This is the Healing Show, Morning Praise with Dalton Anderson.

0: It's morning praise with Dalton Anderson. It's the healing show. Always there. When you're feeling worried and just stressed out, God is still in charge.
1: I should have lost my life, but he saved me.
0: He saved me.
1: I should have lost my mind, but he kept me.
0: He kept me.
1: I should have given up.

0: It's Morning Praise with Dalton Anderson.
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0: The soulful past and God is in charge. Deborah Cox and I Won't Complain.
1: Through the flood.
0: Nikki Thomas again with a made up mind.
1: By his blood.
0: It's the healing show.
1: Forever he will reign.
0: We're going to step on frustration.
1: Glory to his name.
0: Stressed out.
1: He's in charge.
0: Feeling like life is just not fair.
1: He's in charge.
0: Nobody said it was.
1: Over my sickness.
0: But you're a winner and a conqueror.
1: Over my pain.
0: And now and then we'll get those pits and valleys.
1: Surgery.
0: But we can come out of this.
1: He gave me life again.
0: Because you have that strength.
1: When this old world tried to take me out.
0: Mm-hmm.
1: God said not so.
0: That's what I'm talking about.

There were nights I cried so much. I didn't even recognize myself anymore. Smiling outside, but breaking inside. Some people saw strength.

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0: It's the Healing Show with Dalton Anderson. How are you doing, family?
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0: 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The Gabriel Hardman Delegation. Until I found the Lord, my soul couldn't rest. Soul gospel worship, I should have lost my mind. It's the Healing Show, where secular and sacred artists meet, singing God's inspiration for healing of the soul. You're never left out, and you're not forgotten.
1: Okay, okay.
0: You are loved.

I knew God was with me. I always used to pray. 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But I said, if you give me one more chance at life and music, I promise you, I'm going to shout you out, and I'm going to testify, and we're going to have a little church up in there.

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0: It's Morning Praise with Dalton Anderson. It's the healing show. You're never left out. You're never not loved. Don't you dare throw in that towel, because I'm going to throw it back right at you. This is Victory, as in Victory Boyd and Saved.
1: Promise to be faithful.
0: You heard Nick Little and Hide It. Charlie Wilson and T.I. and I'm Blessed. We open up with the Whispers. I sing this song for you. It's Sackler and Sacred Artist singing inspirational music, healing music. Knowing that you loved music. To fight that depression, sometimes that loneliness, you're here, and that's all that counts. Morning Praise with Dalton Anderson.

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Morning praise. It's the healing show. And I just want to say thank you. Rudolph McKissick in the Word and Worship Mass Choir. Mary, Mary, that's right. We survived it. And Robert Copeland and Helper. It's the Healing Show Morning Praise. With Dalton Anderson. 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

concern, and he's working it out for you. 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

the Healing Show. Morning Praise with Dalton Anderson. Melvin Crispell III, and the battle is not yours. It's the Lord's. Pastor Shirley Season, he's working it out for you. Brian Andrew Wilson, I kept on. Morning Praise, the Healing Show. If you're feeling down and depressed, hold on, I'm gonna try and fix that for you.

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Morning Brain with Dalton Anderson, the incomparable Billy Preston. That's the way God planned it. Victory Boy, the love song from God. Bishop Hezekiah Walker. Pastor Marvin Sand. DJ Rogers. Mm,

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0: It's the Healing Show. When I found myself. Morning Praise with Alton Anderson. Oh, how are you feeling? Hey, step right up. Too much going on out there. Yeah. And we can't take on all of those burdens. And sometimes you have to let other people's problems go. Sometimes we just don't want to hear it. Don't call me. I have no time to pick up your trouble. I'm trying to take care of myself. So this is the Healing Show. The secular and sacred artists singing inspirational music. To the sky. Earth, wind, and fire. Keep your head to the sky. Yeah. Teddy Pendergrass. Somebody told me to deliver this message. We know who that is. That's my God. Marvin Gaye, God is love. We open up with David Ruffin, and we need it. Heaven, help us all. To the sky. It's Morning Praise, the Healing Show.
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secular and sacred artists singing God's praises. The Whispers and Praise His Holy Name. You heard Wycliffe John, Brandy, Mary J. Missy Elliott, and just wake up everybody. We open up with Amanda Black and Power. Stay with me, I won't be...

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1: WHCR family, concerned about the crazy weather we've been having over the last few years? Huge increases in rainfall and flooding, ridiculously hot summers, and off-the-chart freezing winters? Climate change is real, and its impact is felt right here in New York City as well as across the globe. The WHCR Emergency Broadcast Team, WEBT, is hosting its 12th annual Harlem Emergency Preparedness Day to talk about this very thing, climate change, weather emergencies, and how to prepare and cope with them. 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That's for the 12th annual Harlem Emergency Preparedness Day event this Thursday on the campus of City College. 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
3: He leads me beside still waters. He restoreth my soul. When you become a believer, your spirit is made right. But sometimes, the soul doesn't get the notice. It has a hole in it. Due to things that's happened in the past, hurt, abuse, molestation. But we want to speak to you today and tell you that God wants to heal the hole in your soul. Some people's actions are not because their spirit is wrong, but it's because the past has left a hole in their soul. May this wisdom help you get over your past and remind you that God wants to heal the hole in your soul. I have my

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If you're listening out there, just repeat after me if you're struggling with your past and say,

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Amen. Now when we pray, we want to end that with a declaration, a decree. So I'm speaking for all of you listening, starting here, starting now. The things that hurt you in the past won't control your future. Starting now, this is a new day. This is your Exodus. You are officially

It's Morning Brains with Dalton Anderson. It's the Healing Show. Bella Lawrence, Tri-City Singers, Landria Johnson. Deliver Me. Pastor Donnie McClurk and Pastor Marvin Winans. Stand. Pastor Shirley Caesar, you can make it. Yolanda Adams in the midst of it all. It's the Healing Show. You know, I love you and God loves you too.

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I knew him as a heart fixer and a mind regulator. 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Somebody else here know what I'm talking about. 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I've been doing everything that I was big enough to do. 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

couldn't say the same thing that Hezekiah said. Hezekiah said, it's me, Hezekiah, and I have walked perfect and upright before you. I couldn't say that.

0: 90.3 FM in New York. It's Morning Praise with Dalton Anderson. It's the Healing Show. I'm still holding on. Luther Barnes and Redbud Gospel Choir. Featuring Deborah Barnes. Jay Caldwell and the Gospel Ambassadors. He stood by my side. When I was sick, he never left me. Pastor John Tillery and the Living Sacrifice Choir. You make me feel. It's the Healing Show. You're loved. You are wanted. You are special. And God's love is all around you.
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2: Tonight, I don't know what you've been waiting on. I don't know how long the silence has lasted. 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

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I off the ride to your catalog. 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
1: WHCR family, concerned about the crazy weather we've been having over the last few years? Huge increases in rainfall and flooding, ridiculously hot summers, and off-the-chart freezing winters? Climate change is real, and its impact is felt right here in New York City as well as across the globe. The WHCR Emergency Broadcast Team, WEBT, is hosting its 12th annual Harlem Emergency Preparedness Day to talk about this very thing, climate change, weather emergencies, and how to prepare and cope with them. The event is this Thursday from 11 a.m. to 3 p.m. on the campus of City College at WHCR Radio, 160 Convent Avenue in the NAC building. 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That's for the 12th annual Harlem Emergency Preparedness Day event this Thursday on the campus of City College. 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
0: Morning praise with Dalton Anderson. Yeah. It's the healing show. Jesus is the best thing. The Clark sisters. Yeah. Evie McKinney and Just Like God.

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But Jesus, this is the best thing that's ever happened to me. 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

0: Lord, you woke me up this morning. Another breath, another chance, another day you made. 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

90.3 FM in New York. It's gonna be this morning. Praise the Dalton Anderson. The Healing Show. The Black Violin. It's a beautiful day. The Donna Cox in my life. You heard Ray Beatty and Mercy, Mercy Me. Richard Hartley. Jesus makes me so happy. It's a healing show where we love you because somebody's been praying for me.

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WHR 90.3 FM in New York. Yes, we are. Morning Praise with Dalton Anderson. It's the Healing Show. I can't let you throw your life away. Yolanda Williams. Naomi Rain. Just Not Ready. Your love. I'm talking about not feeling so depressed. Because life will give you those challenges. And sometimes those old memories will come.

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Listen, it's time for Dalton Anderson to go. It's been my pleasure being with you. Hey, if you'd like to send me an email, my email address is...

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0: Right there when we,
1: or you can always send me a message on my Facebook page, Morning Praise. Hey, listen, it's been my pleasure. Don't get stressed out. And sometimes things will happen that we cannot control. But we know the higher, the creator, our God, He still controls all things. Thank you, God, for giving us one more chance.
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7: 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I'm Sanji Lopez. Today is Monday, September 21st. Expect partly cloudy skies, a high of 70 degrees, and a low around 59 degrees tonight. The sun rolls at 6:42 a.m. and will set at 6:54 p.m. Alternate site parking rules are suspended for Yom Kippur, and meters are in effect. Trash, recycling, and compost pickup are on schedule, and public schools are open. If you're planning to drive into Manhattan this week, expect significant traffic delays. New York City is entering a series of gridlock alert days beginning today, Monday, September 21st, and continuing through Friday, September 25th, as the United Nations General Assembly gets underway. The city says drivers should expect extensive street closures, rolling closures, and delays, particularly around Midtown and the United Nations headquarters. Hundreds of motorcades and demonstrations are expected throughout the week. According to the Department of Transportation, Midtown traffic speeds during UN General Assembly week historically dropped to less than 4 miles per hour, compared with the usual 4 to 6 miles per hour. The city is encouraging New Yorkers to use public transportation, walk or bike, whenever possible. The MTA is also warning that buses and accessoride service could experience delays because of street closures. For drivers, allow extra travel time, check traffic conditions before leaving, and be prepared for changing street closures. And remember, these are not the only gridlock alert days this year. The city has identified 20 dates through December, including several days before Thanksgiving and throughout the holiday season. For the latest traffic and transit information, check with the MTA and New York City Department of Transportation. Did you know if you're an eligible AccessoRide customer, the MTA offers up to 4 free public transit trips every day through the AAR OmniCard? The benefit is available on New York City subways, local and limited buses, select bus service, the Staten Island Railway, and the Roosevelt Island Tram. Automatic free transfers are also included between eligible subway, bus, and Staten Island Railway services. The 4 free trips are available from midnight through 11:59 every day, and use rides do not roll over. If you take more than 4 eligible trips in a day, you'll need enough money on your card to pay for additional rides. And if your AccessoRide Omni ID card shows that you have a personal care attendant or PCA certification, your PCA can also ride free with you. Just tap your card twice, once for yourself and once for your PCA. The PCA can be a relative, spouse, friend or professional attendant who takes care of you. The MTA says using this free ride benefit does not affect your eligibility for AccessoRide paratransit service. There are some exceptions. Express buses and AirTrain JFK are not covered by the 4 free rides. If you're an eligible AccessoRide customer and want to find out whether you qualify, call 877-337-2017. That number once again, it's 877-337-2017 and press 4 for eligibility. The AAR representative can review your account and provide information about the benefit. And if you're transitioning from AccessoRide MetroCard, the MTA says existing customers who already have the 4 free trip benefit will have that benefit transferred to their new AccessoRide Omni ID card. That's all for today's Did You Know? This has been Sanji Lopez with the Joe Brown Community News Break on WHCR 90.3 FM, the voice of Harlem. Stay informed, stay safe, and stay connected to your community.

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8: 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I'm Sanji Lopez. Today's Monday, September 21st. Expect partly cloudy skies, a high of 70 degrees, and a low around 59 degrees tonight. The sun rolls at 6:42 a.m. and will set at 6:54 p.m. Alternate site parking rules are suspended for Yom Kippur, and meters are in effect. Trash, recycling, and compost pickup are on schedule, and public schools are open. If you're planning to drive into Manhattan this week, expect significant traffic delays. New York City is entering a series of gridlock alert days beginning today, Monday, September 21st, and continuing through Friday, September 25th, as the United Nations General Assembly gets underway. The city says drivers should expect extensive street closures, rolling closures, and delays, particularly around Midtown and the United Nations headquarters. Hundreds of motorcades and demonstrations are expected throughout the week. According to the Department of Transportation, Midtown traffic speeds during UN General Assembly week historically dropped to less than 4 miles per hour, compared with the usual 4 to 6 miles per hour. The city is encouraging New Yorkers to use public transportation, walk or bike, whenever possible. The MTA is also warning that buses and accessoride service could experience delays because of street closures. For drivers, allow extra travel time, check traffic conditions before leaving, and be prepared for changing street closures. And remember, these are not the only gridlock alert days this year. The city has identified 20 dates through December, including several days before Thanksgiving and throughout the holiday season. For the latest traffic and transit information, check with the MTA and New York City Department of Transportation. Did you know if you're an eligible AccessoRide customer, the MTA offers up to 4 free public transit trips every day through the AAR OmniCard? The benefit is available on New York City subways, local and limited buses, select bus service, the Staten Island Railway, and the Roosevelt Island Tram. Automatic free transfers are also included between eligible subway, bus, and Staten Island Railway services. The 4 free trips are available from midnight through 11:59 every day, and use rides do not roll over. If you take more than 4 eligible trips in a day, you'll need enough money on your card to pay for additional rides. And if your AccessoRide Omni ID card shows that you have a personal care attendant or PCA certification, your PCA can also ride free with you. Just tap your card twice, once for yourself and once for your PCA. The PCA can be a relative, spouse, friend, or professional attendant who takes care of you. The MTA says using this free ride benefit does not affect your eligibility for AccessoRide paratransit service. There are some exceptions. Express buses and AirTrain JFK are not covered by the 4 free rides. If you're an eligible AccessoRide customer and want to find out whether you qualify, call 877-337-2017. That number once again, it's 877-337-2017 and press 4 for eligibility. The AAR representative can review your account and provide information about the benefit. And if you're transitioning from AccessoRide MetroCard, the MTA says existing customers who already have the 4 free trip benefit will have that benefit transferred to their new AccessoRide Omni ID card. That's all for today's Did You Know? This has been Sanji Lopez with the Joe Brown Community News Break on WHCR 90.3 FM, the voice of Harlem. Stay informed, stay safe, and stay connected to your community.
9: Real talk. 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Real stories. The He's Just Podcast. Yeah! Welcome, everyone, to another He's Just Podcast. I'm your host and founder of the He's Just a Social Worker Movement with another amazing show for you today. But before we get started, I want to remind everyone that this platform was built because way too often as people, we were overlooked or labeled. And this is no longer our plight, and our fight is for anyone and everyone who feels a need to be understood. We are strong as individuals, but unstoppable when we unite. Alexandra Nadipov is an award-winning legal scholar, criminal justice expert, and former federal public defender whose work exposes the human cost of an unequal justice system. Her research and writing examine criminal courts, plea bargaining, wrongful convictions, public defense, race, and inequality, giving voice to people too often overlooked by the law. A member of the Law Institute and graduate of Yale University and Stanford Law School, Professor Nadipov has testified before Congress, helped shape legislation, and influence legal and public conversations across the nation. Today on our show, we discuss her new book, America Unfinished, 250 Years of Law and Governance, an essay from Harvard Law School faculty, while she co-authored with Guy Charles. You see, America Unfinished challenges us to confront the distance between America's promises and reality, and reminds us that accountability, unity, and shared responsibility are not optional in a nation at risk of becoming divided by power and politics. America's future depends on our willingness to work together before division and unchecked power take from us the very democracy we still have the chance to save. Alexandra, welcome to the show.
2: Thank you so much for having me.
9: The pleasure is ours. Please take us away. Tell us a little about your journey and your walk and how you got involved in this work.
2: It's my good fortune and a great gift that I have been able to work through law in so many communities, and so many different communities and institutions. I loved what you just said about closing the distance between promise and reality. And I tell my students, I think that's the real promise of law, that there's nothing inherently good or bad about law, but it's such a powerful tool and we can use it to close that distance. And so I've been profoundly grateful and fortunate that over the past 20 years, I have had the opportunity to work in and around our criminal system, where frankly, the distance between the promise and reality is so vast and so disturbing and so immoral that there's always something we can do. There's always something we can stand up to challenge. There's always something we can work on. And so it's sort of a half full, half empty journey. So many of us get started because we're angry or upset or don't want to live with the status quo and the way things look, but that at the same time we get involved because we're excited, because we see the opportunities, because we're so fortunate to have tools and community. And so you asked me about my journey, and most people ask that they want to know what's on my CV, but I don't think that's what's the interesting part. it's really the gift that law, and now I'm a professor at Harvard Law School, but this is like my ninth job. I've had a lot of wonderful jobs and a lot of wonderful work. And this collection that you mentioned, America Unfinished, this book, which I hope we'll get a chance to get under the hood a little bit today, it's a collection of essays. Each essay is an effort to identify and hopefully narrow that distance between promise and reality through law.
9: Before we get into your book, can you tell us a little bit about what it feels like to be in a court just fighting for what you know is right, whether the odds are with you, against you? Tell us a little bit about that feeling.
2: Oh, gosh. It's the worst. It's the best. It's the worst. It's the best. So 20 years ago now, I was an assistant federal public defender in Baltimore, which means I represented people, indigent defendants, just which mean, that's the fancy term for they don't have enough money to afford a lawyer. And since 80% of Americans can't afford a lawyer, most of us are indigent under by this definition. But appointed by the court to represent individuals charged with federal offenses in Baltimore. And I will say, before I became a public defender, I had a fellowship doing essentially civil rights and community-based work in Baltimore, working with neighborhood organizations and schools. And that was how I met the criminal system in Baltimore City. It was through working with young people and organizers and community groups. And I saw the destruction being wreaked by the criminal system. And so that's what inspired me to become a public defender in that space. And so what being a public defender does is it does a wonderful thing and it does a terrible thing. The terrible thing it does is it gives you the opportunity and the task of representing people who have very few resources, who have many of the institutions, not just the criminal system, but so many institutions have abandoned them. And so now they're in the criminal system for many, many reasons. We like to simplify criminal law. Oh, you did a bad thing, but there's so many reasons. And so you're there with them, and the tools of law are limited. I don't want to make it seem like law is magic. Law is not, and certainly federal criminal law is not magic if you're a defendant. The government, for the most part, has most of the marbles. The rules are not written to benefit defendants. And so you're there with a person who has suffered, who has been abandoned by many institutions, and now they're facing the awesome, coercive, violent force of the federal criminal system. And you are on that journey with them, and it's heartbreaking, and it's frustrating, and it's infuriating, and there's a limited amount that you can do. So that's why it's terrible. At the same time, you're on a journey with a person who deserves to be represented, who deserves to be stood up for. I was very proud that it was my job to embody the Constitution. You don't get to do that every day. I was the personal embodiment of the Sixth Amendment constitutional right to counsel. And I could go into the Baltimore City Detention Center or Supermax. I was a little bit of that parchment walking in. And then I got to be that for a person who deserved that representation, even though so many institutions had left them by the wayside. And I got to work with that person, help them make hard decisions, try to educate them. So part of your job as an attorney is to be a teacher, to teach your client what their realistic options are so they can make good decisions. At the end of the day, it is the client's decision, not the lawyer's decision. Then I got to use my knowledge and my skills and my education to do something that I was proud of doing. And we don't always get to do that. Not everybody gets to get up in the morning and do something they're proud of. And every once in a while, I know that I made a difference in my clients' lives. I always tried, but I wasn't always successful. But I, either because we actually had a good legal outcome or because I made them feel like they were being properly represented. Sometimes you lose, but I know that they appreciated the fact that it mattered every single time and they knew that I was going to do my very, very best. Sometimes I couldn't help them, but maybe I could help their family. So that was that's a gift. We don't always get to do work that is meaningful. So it was terrible and wonderful at the same time.
9: Mm. And thank you for that work. And you still are blessing us through education now and help to learn some of your tricks of the trade, if you will. Let's get into your book. Let's talk about this, America Unfinished. What inspired you and Mr. Charles to write this book?
2: Well, so we live in, I'll use an understatement, we live in dramatic times. Our system of law and governance is under great strain. It's full of conflict. Americans disagree. Many Americans are suffering. And many of the institutions that have been around Some of them have been around for 250 years. It is, of course, the anniversary, the 250th anniversary of the Declaration of Independence, which is why the title of the book, America Unfinished, 250 years of law and governance, is a callback to the fact that it is our birthday, and it's kind of a way our democracy's birthday. And on this birthday, even if everything were calm, even if nothing was going on, a 250th anniversary is a time for reflection and examining, and as birthdays often are, but we are far from calm. Mm-hmm. And my area of expertise, of course, is the criminal system, and we are seeing dramatic, often violent, sometimes lawless behavior in the criminal system by our government, ICE being just that, the violence and lawlessness of ICE being just the most, perhaps the most prominent example, but not the only example. But this is true across the board. All areas of law are grappling with pressure and change, sometimes from the federal government, sometimes from this administration, and sometimes from the changing world around us, from AI, from climate change, from forces that are external to the government. And so it seemed to me that it was a moment to really take stock of what are we doing as members of the legal profession? What are we doing as lawyers? And in particular, and this is a conversation that Professor Charles, who co-edited the collection with me, he and I have been colleagues for a long time, and we've been having this conversation. What does it mean to be a legal scholar? What does it mean to be a teacher of law, creating new generations of lawyers? And what does it mean to be a law professor at Harvard Law School with the extraordinary resources and history and prominence, and therefore, frankly, obligation that comes with having that job? So Professor Charles and I are always having this conversation. What do we need to be doing? What do we need to be considering? And so this moment made us feel like at this moment we needed to do more than we might usually do within our own separate spaces. We needed to come together as a faculty, as colleagues, and to speak and to write and to grapple out loud and to share our concerns and our work and our expertise, so that anybody who is also concerned and anxious and interested in these subjects could have access to it. So we invited our whole faculty. We said, let's come together. Everybody who wants to, please contribute an essay. And over half of the faculty agreed that this was a moment we should be writing and speaking, and that's where this book came from. So for your listeners, this book, America Unfinished, what it is 62 short, I promise you they're short, essays, no footnotes. We worked very hard to make them as clear as possible. These are not obscure academic ruminations. They are an effort from 62 individual Harvard Law School faculty to explain what they think we should be thinking about and worried about and grappling with at this moment in our legal governance history, from 62 different perspectives of their expertise. So the Supreme Court, Congress, the federal administration, but also international relations, free speech, academic freedom, AI, climate change, food law. There's a spectacular essay about food law, which I didn't know anything about food law before I worked with my colleague to edit this essay. Dozens and dozens of essays by different scholars from different perspectives, sharing their grappling and their insight. And the idea is that anybody who's interested should be able to pick it up and engage these questions. It shouldn't be an elite question. It shouldn't be just in the ivory tower. It shouldn't just be a bunch of law professors sitting around talking about these things. Everybody who wants to be part of the conversation should get a chance. So that's what this book is.
9: I think that was what was dope about this, was that you did break it down so people can understand, and your colleagues and other people who participated in this really brought it to a great light in different ways, and really appreciated that piece. Let's just look at that. America Unfinished. What does unfinished look like for the ordinary American?
2: Oh, that's such a great question. So a little bit of background. We actually stole the title from the Gettysburg Address. And I'm guessing your listeners know the famous bit, but I'm going to read the whole sentence, which is a very law professor thing to do, which is to go back to the text. And so we actually put the Gettysburg Address at the front of the book. So anybody, I'm a big fan of people reading things for themselves. Don't take my word for it. You know, go read the Declaration. Go read the Gettysburg Address. So the Gettysburg Address has this very famous line, which I'm sure all your listeners know. The world will little note nor long remember what we say here, which, of course, was Lincoln got that wrong, right? We're still remembering and noting what he said here. But it's the rest of that sentence that we rarely repeat. The rest of that sentence is, but the world can never forget what they, the soldiers, did here. It is for us, the living, rather, to be dedicated here to the unfinished work which they fought for. And of course, the Gettysburg Address, was he was given in the middle of the Civil War, and he was referring to the Union soldiers who died during the Civil War to preserve the Union and to eliminate slavery. And so that the idea that that work is unfinished, the work of a nation, the work of a unified, egalitarian, inclusive nation is unfinished, we thought really captured the spirit of this book. And Lincoln goes on to say that unfinished work, what is it? Government of the people, by the people, and for the people. And so that's where the idea of America Unfinished came from. But you asked, what does unfinished mean for ordinary people, which I think is really the heart of the matter. What is the idea that our democracy is unfinished mean for all of us? And there's some really beautiful essays, actually, in the book on this subject. My colleagues, so my co-editor, Professor Charles, who is an expert on voting rights and the structures of democracy and the history of race in our electoral system and the Voting Rights Act. And he writes about that promise, that what he calls that audacious promise of the Declaration, that we could be one people. When you think about it, the Declaration of Independence was a radical idea. The idea that just the ordinary people would run the country. Now, to be clear, the founders, of course, had a very cramped notion of who the people were and who would be included. So neither I nor my co-editor would have had the right to vote in 1776. So with all, we're not starry-eyed about we the people or what they meant by the phrase, all men are created equal. But look what happened. For 250 years, we have been fighting over that unfinished promise. We have been fighting to make that promise and that invitation of equality real for more and more people. The United States looks nothing like the people who actually are able to engage our democracy in this country look nothing like the people who were contemplated 250 years ago. And that is true for every area of law. Again, I try to convey that both that promise and that obligation to my students, which is when you enter the law, you start to possess the tools to move the ball, to pick the fight, to finish the project, as you put it, to close the gap between promise and reality. And in some sense, we're always handing down our democracy to the next generation. Of course, it's unfinished because the next generation will think about it differently, will have different needs. Like I said, the world is changing around us. So of course, our democracy needs to change. Of course, our democracy is unfinished. And law is one of those vehicles through which we come together to try to to move that project along.
9: For those of us in the communities of color, our urban communities, where can they see the clearest evidence that America's promise still remains unfinished?
2: I don't mean to punt. I'm pretty sure no one has to explain to the residents of American urban communities that the promise is unfinished, that there's a gap between the promise and the reality. Our urban communities are one of the places where we famously have work to do, so much work to do. Of course, it's true for our rural communities as well, our rural communities that are deprived of jobs and resources and infrastructure. Let me speak about Baltimore, because it's the we started with that city. And I sometimes say that everything interesting that I know, I learned in Baltimore. That the lessons from working in that community and working with the people and the organizers and the young people and the teachers and the lawyers, they're really, for me, opened up questions that are salient to the promise of America. So on the one hand, Baltimore is an extraordinary city. It's a historic city. Whether it's legal history, Thurgood Marshall was from Baltimore, whether it's culture, whether it's The Wire or the Baltimore Symphony, which is an extraordinary symphony, and Johns Hopkins, which is an extraordinary university. It's an amazing city with incredible people, and at the same time, it is a devastated city. It's highly segregated. Some of the neighborhoods have been struggling under the burdens of unemployment and lack of opportunity and lack of education and lack of healthcare and lack of social work support for decades, generation after generation. So in one neighborhood, you can see both the promise in Baltimore and also the failings of the American, I'm going to call it the American welfare state, which is an academic term. We're not referring to welfare checks, although of course welfare and SNAP are part of the welfare state. When in the academy, when we talk about the welfare state, or a synonym for that might be the social safety net, the idea that one of the reasons we have a government is supposed to support people in building their families, in getting work, in educating themselves, in remaining healthy. And in many ways, the story of the American criminal system has been the way that the criminal system has displaced the social safety net. We sometimes, again, to be academic for a moment, we sometimes call this the criminalization of poverty or the criminalization of the welfare state. And one of the things I saw so often as an attorney, as a public defender in Baltimore, that the only way that some of my clients who were dependent on heroin, for example, or dependent on other drugs, the only way they could get treatment was to get locked up. That's an absurd way to run a democracy. That's an absurd way that you have to launder the welfare state and the social safety net through the criminal system, because we have not managed to create a robust social safety net on its own. And this story of promise and failure is repeated, of course, in cities, in rural areas across the country. It's economic, it's legal, it's educational. It is, of course, the criminal system. And in our world, in the legal world, when you have an area of expertise, like criminal law, take three steps out of your silo and you're connected to everything. That there's no area of law, there's no area of governance that is hermetically sealed off from the others. And so the failures in one really resonate with the failures in the others.
9: Within your book, there's so much talk about different things, and you named it voting, race, poverty, education, all of these things. As you were putting this book together with Professor Charles, Was there an essay, even though you've worked and you talk this every day and you're really studying this and you've lived it, was there one of these essays that really brought you back and was like, wait, I didn't think I was going to get impacted this way after reading this?
2: That's a great question. So generally speaking, as you say, I do this every day and I've been doing this for a long time. And I'd like to think I'm a pretty well-educated person and I read a lot of books. And I learned so much. I learned so much law, of course, but I also learned different ways to frame the question. And sometimes in law, the most powerful piece of the puzzle is, how do you frame the question? Is the problem the Supreme Court? Or is the problem the responsiveness of government to ordinary people? Is the problem money in elections? Or is the problem that Congress has failed, as one of my colleagues argues, to step up to regulate AI? We are now seeing the private sector all over the headlines crying out for regulation. Which, notice what that is. That's a cry to government. It's like, step up, do your jobs, regulate, intervene. And so I learned not just the law of war or the law of AI or the law of food policy, but I learned different ways of framing the question of what we should be striving for together. And in some ways, that was the most eye-opening, that you can hold our democracy up to the light and look at it every which way, dozens of different ways, and each way will show you a slightly different, or give you a slightly different insight. I also want to flag, it's easy to talk about our failures because especially now, there's so many of them are glaring. You just look around, you just, you know, look at the news for 20 minutes and you can see so many of our failures. But I also want to say that so much of this collection, these essays, were also inspiring because they also reminded me hopefully your listeners, if they're interested, how far we've come, that that the project of inclusion that was non-existent

0: And so in our own lifetimes, in our own memories, we have made such great strides in inclusion, in expanding our and strengthening our notion of democracy, in expanding educational opportunities for more people. Is it perfect? No. Are we still falling down on a job? Yes. Can we do it better? Of course. Is it better than it was 50 years ago? Absolutely. So, and this is true in criminal law, profoundly true in criminal law. And my students sometimes get cynical. They, because they've only been around a minute. So all they know is what happened recently. And I have to remind them, 20 years ago, there was no such thing as a progressive prosecutor. 20 years ago, for your older listeners, let's go back a little farther. 40 years ago, when Los Angeles police beat Rodney King, and it was captured by video, and the whole country watched that. And and it was such an incendiary moment in American politics and in Los Angeles and in race politics. At the same time, we were in the midst of, we're at the height of mass incarceration, in which we locked up a higher percentage of our Black population than South Africa did. More Black people in locked up here than South Africa at the height of apartheid. That our criminal system was world famous for its racism, for its violence, for its harshness, for its excesses. And today, we didn't say mass incarceration. Was that, when I was a federal public defender, we didn't say mass incarceration. We said it's Thursday and we're going to court. There was no framework. That's what I mean by the power of the frame. There was no frame for criticizing and saying that's unjust, it's unfair, or even more instrumentally, it doesn't work. It's inefficient. It's expensive. It's racist. How about we do something else? We weren't having this conversation 20 years ago. And so my students sometimes take that for granted, but new conversations are not free. People fought so hard even just to start that conversation. And so I think we need to also take stock and appreciate the conversations and the fights we get to have now that 20 years, 30, 40, 50 years ago would never have been in the cards.
1: I'm in agreement. There is so much in what you laid out for us that really resonates. Yes, we have women who are great lawyers, and we can go back and say it really was hard to see that, to get that level of respect and that sort of balance. But when I look at our communities of Black and Brown, and now we're talking about immigration and how this enforcement is really a fear tactic, it just got sophisticated. This whole presence of ICE and the way that they do it now is just racial profiling. It's how we used to do things before. And you named one of the landmark issues that we got to see. And yet the outcome wasn't what we expected. And so our communities of color have been and will continue to experience all of this. And heightened surveillance is just one of them. It does not matter who we elect, because the outcome is always the same. We are at the tier of loss. However, a book such as yours, when many people who are in the know are able to use their power, and coming from the lens of Dr. Elaine Pentahues, not to just benefit others, you're influencing others to benefit. You are naming something to protect us, and we are not taking that for granted. But damn, it still hurts to understand that we are still on the loss column. Tell us a little bit about some of the debates that you and your colleagues had in writing this incredible book, and some of those back and forths that you had in the war room, if you will.
0: I think the criminal system is one of those places where you really can see what you just pointed out, which is just the profound losses in the loss column, where we still have so much race discrimination in our criminal system. We still criminalize poverty. We still over-police

0: many of the same neighborhoods that we've been over-policing for decades. And one of the things I try to do for my students is to situate that in the battles that we have won, the progress that we have made, so that we can keep going forward knowing what progress looks like. When George Floyd was murdered and the entire country erupted in protest, indeed the whole world, there were protests in Paris. So many of us are disappointed that more of those lessons didn't take, right? That more legislation, that more progress didn't come out of those movements. But I will say, it was not an entire, the tide didn't go entirely go back. There are conversations we are having now about policing and harm reduction, that we were not having before. They don't make headlines anymore because they're not fancy, and they're not elite, but we will never be pre George Floyd ever again in American history. And I think it's important for us to remember that, to remember we will never be pre Freddie Gray in Baltimore ever again. Baltimore will forever be a legacy of Freddie Gray and what his death at the hands of police meant for that city. And we take those tragedies and as jumping off points for our next, to pick the next fight, to make the next, to take the next effort. I want to go back to what you said about ICE. Because you use the word sophisticated, mm-hmm. And as you know, so I wrote an essay for the for this collection, America Unfinished, about how a well-working criminal system that obeys the rules. Sometimes in law school, we call that rule of law. Just the rule that law applies to everyone. You might not like the outcome, but everybody, you know, lives under rule of law, and I wrote in the essay how that the idea that we're all subject to law is really kind of a luxury item, that the wealthy and the privileged and the well-resourced that they get to make law for them. Even when they might not like the outcome, they get represented, they get heard, the law works for them. And in my experience in Baltimore and other, as you say, urban and low-income and poor and disadvantaged communities that I've worked in, the law doesn't work for people. It doesn't even work the way it's supposed to on paper. Whatever you think about the law on paper, it doesn't even work. It's flouted. It's police break the law. City councils ignore the law. We don't even have law for the disadvantaged, let alone equal access to law. And the lawless violence of ICE, because much of it was just illegal. Some terrible things are legal. There are plenty of terrible things that our law authorizes. But so much of what ICE did was blatantly illegal, and people watched it on video and they couldn't believe it was happening. People were shocked. Oh my God, state agents are just openly, violently breaking the law in public. That actually had been going on in Baltimore for a long time. And in a way, I don't want to give it credit for being sophisticated. It's brute. It's ugly. It's lawless. It's a failure of sophistication when federal agents can openly flout the law. And, you know, a decade ago, it was a failure of sophistication in Baltimore when a gang of corrupt police, they called it the Gun Trace Task Force, went around doing very ICE-like things, dragging people out of their cars, dragging them off the streets, setting people up, innocent people, using violence, lying about what happened. And it took years to bring it to light because the people who complained about it, the communities, the families, people who got charged with crimes, nobody listened to them. And so I want to say, I don't want to give credit to the administration, to ICE or the Gun Trace Task Force for being sophisticated. I want to say this is the lowest level of governance and it is insufficient. We can never be satisfied when that is how our legal system is working. And so you asked me, I started this rant because you asked me the question of the, what conversations did we have around this book of essays, of 62 essays. And one of the questions, one of the conversations we had is, how can we make the sophisticated accessible? How can we share? We say sophisticated, but the working law of a democracy is complicated, actually. It's expensive. It's complicated. We spend decades, my colleagues spent decades becoming experts. And that sophistication, that complexity should be accessible to everybody, should be able to have that conversation. It shouldn't be just some special fancy thing that fancy lawyers talk about in back rooms. Everybody should be able to see, oh, this is hard. Here's the math. Here's what's costly. Here's what's good. Here's what's bad. That is the nature of democracy, that we come together to have these conversations, not just at Harvard, not just in the highest echelons of government, but all Americans are supposed to be able to participate. And so one of the conversations we had around these essays is, we're not dumbing down or watering down the arguments. This is the best we have. We want to share what we actually know and actually think, the most sophisticated version. And because we're teachers, we're not just scholars, we're also teachers, we're going to take a shot at sharing it and teaching it so that any American who's interested can have what you might call a sophisticated conversation to really appreciate the complexities. And in many ways, I think that's the heart of what it means to be a law professor, to make that available.
1: And I thank you for that, Alexandra, because at the end of the day, as you noted, metaphorically, sophisticated was just saying they just used another way to racially profile us. Accountability continues to go unchecked. However, to your point, we are making strides in the right direction. A person like me can have a formidable job. I can practice law and become a great lawyer myself or someone else. And I think to that point and degree, we have an opportunity. And this is the one thing that I believe we have done completely right. We're putting opportunity in everyone's hands. Not everyone uses it and takes advantage of it. But I do believe that part of the conversation that we're trying to instill here is that the word government and fear should not have a partnership. It just should not be like that. And I feel that part of that is making us feel as if we can't when we certainly can. And so thank you for your work, because it does allow us and our listeners to focus on the belief that when we stand together, we have this opportunity. Talk to us about anything that happened to you that was amusing and funny about writing these pieces. And I know that you've written several books prior to this, but this is one of these serious books. What was funny about your writing? Yeah.
0: This is such a law professor answer. The fight over the footnotes. It was hilarious. So my co-editor, Professor Charles, and I said, look, we cannot do this book the way we do legal scholarship. It can't have a million footnotes. It can't be obscure. Tell us what you think. No footnotes. And you'd think that would be a relatively straightforward proposition. It was not a relatively straightforward proposition. The arguments and the pushback I got from leading scholars in America over the prohibition on footnotes, I have to say, I thought it was hilarious.
1: Well said, my friend. I mean, there's always humor in things that we do. And you put a masterpiece together and we found ways to bring it to the people, but let's not go back into the takes and making this happen. We had to fight for the footnotes because, listen, it is a thing. What do you want our listeners, when they pick up your book and learn not only about law and policy, but what is something that you want them to take away from this piece?
0: Oh, what a great question. So two things. Can I have two things? Okay. So first thing, this is for you. You can understand it. So it's sophisticated. So it's complicated. So it's a big, of course it is. Governing 250 years of law and governance in the United States, you would expect it to be complicated, and you can understand it. Any piece of the puzzle that you're interested in can be for you. 62 essays are a lot. I think about this book. You don't read a cookbook from beginning to end. You know what I mean? That's not how you read a cookbook. You go through and you pick out the recipes that you're interested in for that particular meal, for that particular day. And I think of this book a little bit like that. You don't have to read the whole thing. Look, there's 15 different sections and 62 different essays, and look through, look for the recipes that you know, that you're interested in, that will give you some fuel, some, you know, something that will connect with things you're already thinking about. And I want to say, we worked so hard to eliminate the footnotes, to make the text clear. And it will also give people ideas. This is supposed to be the beginning of a conversation, not the end of a conversation. There's so much more on all these topics out there. So I hope that people will pick it up to get interested and or maybe angry. And inspired and to start or contribute to that conversation. So that's the first thing. The second is, let me be clear, I hope people buy the book, right? That would be wonderful. But these are tough times for a lot of folks. And, you know, maybe not everybody has, you know, $26 lying around freely available to dip into these questions right now. And so I want to give a shout out to MIT Press, which is the publishing house that is publishing the book. And we are thrilled and grateful that MIT Press has agreed that next year, 2027, the book will become open access, which means anybody can read it for free. Mm-hmm. And we did it for that reason because the heart of the matter is that we all need to have access to this conversation if we want to. And we didn't want to create this resource and then have ordinary people feel like, oh, I wish I could, but I just, you know, right now, $26, I don't have it. So, like I said, I hope people buy the book. And if you can't, or you have friends who you know probably can't right now, in 2027, it will be free for everyone. It's a gift from MIT Press because they're the ones who are taking the financial hit. Professor Charles and I, to the extent that we get any royalties, we are donating them to our local public library. So we're not making any money. It is MIT Press who is willing to say, we're gonna lose whatever money we would have made if we had kept it only for sale. And it also means that any educator can assign the book without worrying that they're gonna burden their students. So anybody could assign it in a class, whether it's a community college or a law school or a university. I think a lot of these essays, absolutely within the capacities of high school seniors, that the book could be useful to all kinds of educators. And one of my hopes is that by making it open access starting in January 2027, that educators will take advantage of it. It is a little mini masterclass in Harvard Law School expertise. So I hope it's helpful to teachers as well.
1: Talk that talk. Tell us a little bit about our young listeners who get to explore this book. How can we get to understand, see, feel, even though we're experiencing some of these things, and to un- unpack further what you've said about our victories and we're going in the right direction, what can you tell our young people who get to read your book?
0: Well, at the risk of sounding like a very, very old person, history is important. None of these problems are happening in a vacuum, and these fights have been going on for a long time. And so all the victories we've had meant that people fought and sacrificed and worked and thought and cooperated. And I think that history is inspiring, and I hope that it's inspiring to young people who are angry or upset or who feel that things are futile. And one of the things that's really wonderful about this book is, you know, half a dozen of the essays are by my colleagues who are luminous historians, famous historians. My colleague Annette Gordon Reed, she's won so many prizes, I can't even list them all. She writes an essay about the history of what it means to belong in America. Is it about believing in the idea of America, which she argues the founders that really teed that up for us? Or is it about identity? What is it about blood and tribe or blood and soil, which is an old narrowing interpretation of belonging? And she takes us all the way back to the fight at the beginning of our country and the fight ever since then, through the Civil War, through the Civil Rights Movement, through today. Another of my colleagues, Jill Lepore, another extraordinary historian, she happened to win a Pulitzer Prize a couple months ago. And she has an essay in this book about the nature of the war power. Who gets to declare war? It's supposed to be Congress, but the presidency has done it so many times. Kind of looks like Congress is not really in charge of it anymore. She takes us all the way back to the founding, to the Civil War, and then to Vietnam, when things started to change and presidents started to kind of encroach on that power. Amazing histories in four pages. If you can spend 20 minutes on TikTok, you can spend 20 minutes reading four pages from some of the leading scholars and experts in America. And get an idea of where some of these where some of these conversations come from and where they're going. And I know my students sometimes get discouraged and can get a little bit cynical. And I'm sure many of your listeners and the young people who listen are also a little discouraged and cynical. But law is not magic. It's not a ghost in the machine. It's just rules and people making them and fighting over them and advocating for people. And you can understand it. And if you want to do it, you can do it. So it's all sitting right there. If you don't mind donating 20 minutes of your TikTok time.
1: Well said, my friend. Before we let you go, the floor is yours. After everything you uncovered for us in America Unfinished, what is one unfinished piece of business that you simply cannot leave out for our future generations and the history of this country that needs to be told?
0: Wait, we don't have another hour, so I can't. I think what I learned editing this book and working with my colleagues and, you know, grappling with all this material is the power of being willing to pick a fight that you're not sure you're gonna win. And this, it's a very public, so when I was a public defender, you know, the truth is most of the time you lose. It's tough because the criminal law is not written to benefit the ordinary people who get swept up in the criminal system. It's hard to win when you're a public defender. You have to be prepared to lose. And I want to suggest that there's honor in that. There's principle in that, not just on paper, but for everyone involved, that that my clients appreciated that they had lawyers, not just me, but the lawyers in my office, who were willing to pick a fight and not throw up their hands and say, oh, we're probably going to lose. No, you deserve to have someone fight for you. And being a good lawyer sometimes means getting to use your skills to engage in fights that you might not win right away. You might not even win them in your lifetime. And that's a little bit of a metaphor for democracy. We started our conversation about how America is unfinished. Well, you might say, well, we haven't won yet. The fight has been going on for 250 years. The fight that Lincoln was encouraging us to join in the Gettysburg Address, we haven't won that one either. We don't have a government of the people, by the people, for the people yet. That is an unfinished project. All the best fights are unfinished, which means we might not win them right away, or we might not even see the victory. And I want to suggest that they're still so satisfying, so important, that we can feel good and proud about being in those fights with each other, together, picking continuing those fights, and not to fix.
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0: Que sí.
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Give up the Bible, one to do. And for the Bible, could you take a little bit of time? I really want to see you. 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I want to see you better. 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Say one to three. And for the Bible, one to three. And for the Bible, one to three. And for the Bible, one to three. And for the Bible, one to three.

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0: Welcome to a special conversation bringing together New Life Music and Let's Talk About It. I am Gerald Peoples, a.k.a. DJ G, and I am joined by my brother in Christ, Joshua Stone. Joshua's podcast, Let's Talk About It, creates room for believers to face difficult subjects in our Christian walk. My podcast, New Life Music, exists to encourage creators to remain Christ-focused in both word and deed. Today, we're not coming as men who have mastered every lesson, but we're coming as brothers willing to examine the soil of our own hearts and ask, how can we faithfully use what God has placed in our hands? Again, I'm Gerald Peoples with New Life Music.
1: And I'm Joshua Stone with Let's Talk About It podcast. And today's session, we will be talking about preparing the mind. If you missed last week's session about preparing the soil, a few recaps was just talking about a reflection on us as believers. Where are we at with the process of sanctification or just growing in Christ and the gifts that he has given us, about nourishing them and not being afraid to use them? This chapter is about preparing the mind and using your gifts and carrying your cross. Opening and foundation.
0: All right. You mentioned that the last session was about using your gift, and I want to add that it recognized the different things that could come against us,
1: yes,
0: to prevent us from trying to grow. Our central question for this session is, are we prepared to follow Christ when faithfulness costs us approval? Are we prepared? Are we ready to follow Christ? Recognizing that we're going to come up against some challenges. I really appreciate that we're preparing the mind and helping believers to recognize the real challenge that can face us as we continue to move forward in Christ. So let's just jump right in. Who do we represent? Joshua, what does surrender to Christ? Because we represent Jesus Christ.
1: Yeah.
0: What does surrender to Christ look like beyond attending church? And why can that be difficult to talk about, honestly? Yeah, let's talk about it.
1: Let's talk about it. Preparing the mind as followers of Christ. God's word says in Romans 12:2, that be not conformed to the world, but be transformed by the renewing of your mind so that you can prove what God's perfect will is for your life. And preparing a mind isn't always the popular thing, because it goes against what we can see, feel, touch, and anything. It goes by faith. God asks us to be conformed. He said, I will give you a new heart and a new mind, and be not conformed to the world, transformed by the renewing of your mind is his word. And how does surrendering to Christ look like beyond attending church? It's just that. It's not leaning on our own understanding, but following Yah and putting down what I thought and what I want and yielding to what God wants for me. And why can it be difficult and honestly to talk about? Because a lot of us, we don't want to be uncomfortable. It's hard to be uncomfortable, and it's difficult to talk about these things because it is shunned upon in this world. In this world, it's against everything that we're used to.
0: Wow. You know, it just came into me that we're born with iniquity inside of us. It says that we have wicked hearts, and who can trust it?
1: Yeah.
0: The word talks about us. And when we come and we represent Christ in and outside the church, because there are so many others that may not represent Christ or may not have reached out. My pastor likes to call them pre-believers, because
1: yeah,
0: they will believe one day. Every knee shall bow and every tongue will confess. So you can believe now or believe later. But for those who are now surrendered to Christ.
1: Yeah.
0: Renewing of the mind is a challenge because it's a different mindset, right?
1: Yes, sir. Yes, sir.
0: And you have a different circle, or you are generally surrounded by like-minded people in the world.
1: Yeah.
0: Now that you're challenged to renew your mind, that could be a challenge to talk about outside the church. That could be difficult.
1: So with New Life Music, when an artist or a DJ says they represent Christ, how should that affect the lyrics they write, the songs they play, and the messages they promote?
0: I like to talk about this subject from the aspect of a DJ initially. As a DJ, I'm very particular about the music I select, and I encourage other DJs to be particular about the music they select as they recognize that the platform represents Christ. This is something that we talk about when it comes to carrying our cross. When it comes to carrying our cross, it requires us to remember and continue to remember who we represent. And so that is portrayed in our music and the music that we present to the world. Now, when it comes to that aspect from an artist perspective, I like to lean on the artist. And so here I'm going to call on Ruslan, for example. Mm-hmm. Ruslan is a faith-based creator. He's an artist. And he also has a podcast that speaks to these subjects, actually, from independent hip hop artists and that. And he believes that lyrics should be completely honest and authentic.
1: Yeah.
0: He says, if you represent Christ, you do not have to put the word Jesus in every single line, but instead write about real life struggles. He talks about things that we're familiar with, money and relationships. But you want to do it from a biblical worldview.
1: Yeah.
0: And concerning the music, he says, focus on excellence. That he would say playing a song just because it says God is a mistake if the song sounds bad. So that points back to me as a DJ. I mean, there are different factors, as I would think that artists would expect, that you did say Christ in the song, but the quality of the song is not radio ready.
1: Yeah.
0: And so that might not get included in my mix as a result. So it has to meet several different content first, because we represent Christ. Yeah. But that song has to be banging too. So again, when an artist or a DJ says they represent Christ, I believe that that should impact their lyrics and the songs they play.
1: Yeah.
0: Because the lyrics represent Christ and the songs they play are of excellence and are radio ready in the mindset of industry standards. I recognize that every artist may feel that their song is radio ready anyway.
1: Yeah.
0: But we're talking about industry standards. Thanks. And so for you, I know that you talked about what it's like to surrender, what Christ looks like outside the church, when you're representing Christ outside the church.
1: Yeah.
0: What is one thing that you have had to personally reconsider when you started representing Christ? What is something was a challenge for you to speak about honestly outside the church?
1: Honestly speaking, and this is a deep subject because it's touchy. I had to reconsider marriage. It's not that I don't want to be married. It was the fact that I wanted to be married and I thought I was ready to be married. Mm. And I had to reconsider it because God set me down and said, Joshua, you're not ready. God set me down and said, Joshua, you're not the man of my kingdom. You're the man of the world and you're not ready for this responsibility. So I had to sit down and learn them things. And when I realized the responsibility behind it, you know, it's there's something that you have to think about and like consider, like, do you really want to do this? Do you really want to do this? And went through it. And I still feel like I want to be married, but I also understand the weight of it, the responsibility of it, the value of it, you know. So that was personally, that is one thing that I had to reconsider because of my ignorance. And ignorance is simply not knowing. So when it comes to you, what was one thing that you had to reconsider?
0: Okay, well, I do, if I may jump in on your answer, I do want to encourage you that there are seasons that we want to think about where we're able to spend time with God and we're able to focus on our Christian walk.
1: Yeah.
0: But I personally believe that there are also seasons where God has joined us together with someone to help us move forward in power and strength.
1: Yes, sir.
0: And either way, if that's your choice, that's your season. But if God opens your eyes to another season, I hope you be aware of that and allow God to move you in that direction if that's the support he wants to provide.
1: Yes, sir.
0: But he'll strengthen you either way.
1: Yes, sir.
0: For me, one choice that I had the person to consider is the type of music that I play. When I DJed for decades, and when I started DJing Christian music, I literally had to put down my entire library in order to focus on Christ. And when I talk about my entire library, so I am going to say right now that this, I didn't have to, you know, blanketly reject secular music, because I do recognize that songs outside of Christian and gospel categories can express love and kindness and other values consistent with the Christian faith.
1: Yeah.
0: But I was making money just by renting out my music to other DJs. I would rent out my music and my equipment, and I would set up a gig, and they would go DJ it. They would get paid. I would get paid. So it was a challenge for me to say, I'm not going to be part of promoting worldly precepts and concepts. I'm going to promote Christ. Now, obviously, if that situation occurred again with individuals were operating with Christian music, then I would be okay going back. And if God gives me that increase, then I look forward to that. But what I'm trying to say is that as I came to Christ, I did have to sacrifice an already operating machine and say, I'm representing Christ now. We're starting, pretty much starting over.
1: So now that you are representing Christ, if a popular song promotes values that conflict with your Christian witness, how do you handle a request to play it, even when declining could cost you a booking or audience?
0: Again, I have to recognize that I represent Christ.
1: Yes, sir.
0: So when I'm playing a song, and I'm not perfect, there may be times where I slip up and play something that is not necessarily promoting Christ 100%. I recognize that my effort is for kingdom building.
1: Yes, sir.
0: And my music is to encourage others in their walk in Christ. And the consensus across the community is clear.
1: Yeah.
0: Your witness is your most valuable asset. I always want to encourage creators to set clear boundaries before an event even starts, to recognize what they're a part of. And I recognize there's big time artists out there, let's say a Lecrae or a D1, that go into secular environments and are able to minister to secular artists. And I encourage that because I recognize that they're using their platform, they're using their influence to point to Christ.
1: Yes, sir.
0: I myself had a ministry years ago when I first came to Christ. I started my walk with Christ in 2004. And one of the ministries I started was going to the club.
1: Okay.
0: As a DJ, I kind of put on the hat of an A&R, sort of a promoter. And back then here in St. Louis, we had 100.3 to beat. We don't have that anymore, but we had it back then.
1: Yeah.
0: They would have contests with hip hop artists and that in these different locations where they would offer a record deal.
1: Yeah.
0: They would offer money, cash prizes, $1,000. I would gather very anointed and very focused gospel rap artists that I knew. I would pay their interest and they would be part of the contest. So I would have them spread out every 45 minutes or so. And they would come on and they would gospel rap on that same stage with these hip hop artists. What amazed me was the time when, or times, probably happened more than people admitted, that the people on stage were in the church choir.
1: Mm.
0: Some of the artists that were putting out all that mess were in the choir.
1: Huh.
0: Their eyes were opened. And I bless God that because we had artists on stage that preached the gospel, that their eyes were open to, you don't have to compromise.
1: Hallelujah.
0: And one of our artists, Point Five, who is now moved down south and now is pastoring, but this was years ago, he was able to move the crowd in such a way that after the event, the promoters came up to us and said, hey, we're going to put you in the top three. We had to give you number four with no airtime, no prize, because we don't play that music on 100.3 to beat. Wow.
1: Yeah.
0: And there was a lot of artists. But that being said, again, we have to decide in advance. Yep. We have to decide our boundaries, know who we represent,
1: yeah,
0: be ready to move forward in that. And I know that that falls under the concept of carrying your cross.
1: Yes, sir. Yes, sir.
0: You have to be ready to carry your cross, and that's part of it when you carry your cross daily.
1: Yep.
0: That is definitely one of the choices I had to consider, was recognizing that I was going to have to put down the extra money that I earned from playing all types of music, and I had to be ready to recognize that everybody wasn't going to be readily accepting what we were putting out there, but we represent Christ, and we expect that. So,
1: yes, sir.
0: So let me ask you a question. How can we recognize when wanting acceptance is influencing our choices more than our commitment to Christ? Or we want acceptance, period. We want acceptance. How can we recognize that that wanting acceptance is influencing our choices more than our commitment to Christ?
1: We start doing something that is contrary to God's word, and understanding that the thing that we're doing leading us further away from Christ than closer to Him. Shoot, the easiest way to recognize is you going back to you start doing the things that He pulls you out of. And that right there is like, it's obvious. If someone can say, hey, I thought you were baptized, you know, or you don't supposed to be doing, you know, how can you reckon? It's because of what someone says, the actions that's pulling you back to the things that you were pulled out of after coming to Christ.
0: Sounds like that is impacting your witness. Again, that thing that you have to protect.
1: Yes, sir.
0: Yeah. So yeah, I think that, again, that goes back to us having to put boundaries on what we're willing to do and not do, because we now represent Christ.
1: Yes, sir.
0: And what did he say? This life is not our own. He paid the price. And we belong to Him. Yep. And as a result, we walked it out. So you're saying that, and again, hopefully we don't have to wait till somebody else, because sometimes they'll end up calling us hypocrites. They see that we're doing stuff outside of what is Christian. And I wanted to say this, it came to my mind that it's amazing how people in the world seem to define, or should I say, have definitions for what Christianity should look like.
1: Yeah.
0: Even more than the body of Christ.
1: Hey, they look, and it's to understand morals. Good morals does not make you saved.
0: Mm.
1: Good morals does not make you saved. Christ simply said, What good does it do if you give to your brother and your sister? Even the heathen does these things.
0: Mm.
1: That's good morals. That's simply, you know, doing for someone. But the difference between good morals and following Christ is, even when that thing is justified, even when it's just first off is the blood that separates everything. let me put that foundation on there. Christ died and He rose. That separates everything. But secondly, we have a way of justifying things, and it's in this world, it's justifiable because that is the way it is. But Christ says in Romans 12, revenge is His. He said revenge is His. So even when we have a justification to take someone to court, to get back at somebody for them doing us wrong, you know, it's what God said. If it goes contrary to His word, it does not reflect His character. So So I want to ask you, if a popular song promotes value that conflicts with your Christian witness, how do you handle the request to play it, even when declining it could cost you a booking or audience?
0: Wow. Yeah. If this happens quite often, actually, as a DJ, someone will come up and ask me, and I'll have to listen to the song. Honestly, I'll have to listen to the song. And my biggest response is, let me take a listen to it, unless I'm already familiar with that song. And I'll have to ensure that it meets the boundaries.
1: Yeah.
0: Now, that being said, if I'm already familiar with the song and recognize that it doesn't meet the boundaries, then I'll let them know that's not in line with what I'm playing. That doesn't fit the vibe. And let them know that I have these certain boundaries. It just depends. And again, I don't get into a long conversation. I'm not telling them what they should listen to at that point, because I'm, you know, because I'm actually in the midst of DJing.
1: Yeah.
0: So I will just say, you know, that doesn't fit what I'm playing right now. So that's probably the easiest way, you know, to operate in kindness and to be nice that way. I would encourage artists the same, that they recognize that they have boundaries as well. And if someone's asking them to sing something that they don't normally sing, I'm sure they're willing to say, hey, that's not how I bring it. You know, that's not one of the songs that I know or perform.
1: Okay. Speaking on boundaries, how do you explain the difference with boundaries and conviction and kindness? So when someone asks you to play a certain song and you tell them that's not what I'm going to play, how do you explain the boundaries and conviction?
0: Okay, well, I mean, again, understand, it depends on where I'm at. If I'm actually actively DJing,
1: yeah,
0: I'll just have to be abrupt and say that doesn't fit the format.
1: Okay.
0: Okay. If, now, if it's on my radio show, then I will go ahead and it could be that I'll respond with an email or an explanation. Hey, this is what was in your song. This is the way my audience might hear that or perceive it.
1: Yeah.
0: This is the way I understood it.
1: Yes, sir.
0: And that's not one of the songs that I would play in my set. So, and some artists get surprised because they'll say, hey, it's about Christ. It depends, and you know, the angle in which they're coming. Sometimes it may be that they're talking about different precepts. Say, for example, if they say, well, we worship a different set of beliefs,
1: okay,
0: or a different belief system. Well, I don't play songs that are not Christian, that don't support Christian morals and Christian beliefs. And so that may be something that may be godly in their eyes, but may not fit my format.
1: Yes, sir.
0: And so I do encourage artists who submit songs for airplay to recognize that, first of all, the content has to be supporting Christianity. And not only that, it needs to be radio ready and fit the format that I'm playing. So there's those things. So yeah, that's, again, like I said, I try to respond in kind, and hopefully it's received that way. That is not nothing against the individual.
1: Yeah.
0: That if they want their song played on my format, then they would recognize the format that I'm playing and kind of fall in line with what I'm trying to do, which is to, I want to promote the listeners again to walk in deed and in the knowledge of Christ.
1: Yeah.
0: And be encouraged to walk that out daily. So hopefully anyone who submits a song or even requests a song that falls within that boundary. Okay. All right. Well, that is, again, we're talking about preparing the mind. So that's why we talk about these things, about carrying your cross and about renewing your mind.
1: Yes, sir.
0: And now carrying the cross, these aspects, these questions right here are talking about carrying the cross. How do you respond and how do you help walk it out? Tell me something. When someone changes their lifestyle and faces rejection because they came to Christ, how should the church help them find support and help them keep loving people?
1: First off, the church should embrace them to let them know that, you know, this is normal, because being a new in the faith, a babe in Christ, as we say, being a babe in Christ, we lack understanding. We lack understanding a whole lot of things, and we misunderstand the process of sanctification when we're babes in Christ. So we fall a lot, and I feel it's important. It is very important that the church embrace the new believer, you know, because God calls us to teach these others how to become disciples. So it's important that we embrace that new disciple and do not shun them, and remind them that when they are met with someone that was struggling the way they was, keep in remembering that we've been in sin before. We were doing those things before. And us as believers, I've been guilty as that also, as shunning folks that is dealing with things that I'm no longer dealing with, sexual immorality or things of that sort, you know, fornication, drugs, cursing, all these things. I dealt with those things, and I'm guilty of shunning someone that deals with those things, and I'm no longer dealing with it. So I think it's important as the body of Christ, as the church, as believers, that we keep in mind for ourselves and to the new believers that are walking, keep on encouraging each other and embracing each other with these things, remembering, because God's word says that we were once doing things of this world. So that's my give on it.
0: One thing I remember, and I'm reminded, when we talk about someone has changed their life, yeah, and their lifestyle,
1: yeah,
0: and I'm just thinking back on, like, when Jesus was baptized, one of the first things the Holy Spirit did was take him into the desert.
1: Yes, sir.
0: Take him into a desert place, yeah, for 40 days. And not only was he hungry, but at the end of that time frame, the devil tempted him.
1: Yeah.
0: And so we recognize that the images in the Bible, the stories in the Bible, are types and shadows of even things that we've gone through in our lifetime.
1: Yes, sir.
0: For the purpose of teaching and instruction. And so it could be remembering that when we first became Christians, and anyone who does first become a Christian is going to face a lot of challenges. We know the enemy is not happy with that.
1: Yes, sir.
0: And so the enemy is going to try to come up against them. And so I think that that's an opportunity for churches to help them. How can churches support them? How can churches continue to support someone who is going through? I know that one way might be to have a system set up that, instead of just celebrating the fact that they just got baptized, recognizing that they're going to need some follow-up.
1: Yes, sir. Yes, sir. And that right there is discipleship. And we never, as a body, and I love to address the body because, you know, this is what, let's talk about it, deals with faith, accountability, unity, love, and transparency. And to be transparent as in the body of Christ, it is not a common thing, which it should be. And that's pride. That's a lot of pride. That's a whole nother topic. But to stay on topic, discipleship. If the church I'm walking into, that I got baptized into, no one in that congregation has been through the process of discipleship, how am I supposed to grow in Christ, to be on the foundation that he's intending me to be on, if no one in that church has been through the process of discipleship? And I'm going to say, from my understanding, how God walked with me, or my experience with God, I had to go through the wilderness. I had to go through the wilderness as Jesus did. I'm not saying I'm Jesus or anything, but we as believers in the body of Christ, we feel as we don't have to go through that wilderness. And a lot of us skip that process and end up dying in that process, meaning we never get to a place of freedom. We never get to a place to use the gifts that God has given us. We never get to a place to where they are prosperous to give God the glory that he won out of them, because we never went through the discipleship that caused us to get through.
0: So basically, when we ask the question about when someone changes their lifestyle and faces rejection,
1: yeah,
0: how should the church help them find support?
1: Yeah.
0: What if the church did have their disciples? They had everything in place.
1: Yeah.
0: How should the church help them find support?
1: Now if the church has this process of discipleship, that is beautiful, because then they can go to the store. I say the church should help them with counseling. The church should help them with whatever that issue that they're having with. Find someone that can relate to them, that has been through the process, that has overcome that process. Find someone to pray that person with them and help them, walk with them, call them, encourage them. But I feel like experience with these things helps a lot. So I say, to answer your question, DJG, is just to simply find someone that can relate to the person.
0: So definitely having someone able to walk with them, having someone follow up.
1: Yes, sir.
0: And definitely when a new believer comes to Christ, to have someone walk with them. That's awesome.
1: Yes, sir.
0: That could be a concept. I think I like that. Yeah. And that you have a, if nothing else,
1: yeah,
0: a prayer

0: My experience, it is an unpopular thing to follow Christ. To follow Christ the correct way, it is hard. It is not. If people did it the correct way, it will be the most hated for real, because it causes us to check ourselves, take accountability.
1: You know what I just thought of? You know, in our church, we have a new members class when you first join the church.
0: Yes, sir.
1: Maybe we need to add a new believers class.
0: Hey. Look, it's so crazy you say member and believer, because a member is just a part of a specific, I say the church, the building. But a new believers class expounds on the whole body. Because I'm only saying this because of how it's looked up in the body. It's a lot of division because of, I go to church across the street and I don't go to the church that's two blocks away. Supposed to be the same body, but it's divided because we're in two different buildings.
1: But you know, I'm just talking about the fact that they believe in Christ.
0: Yes, sir.
1: And they're going to be facing challenges.
0: Yes, sir. Yes,
1: regardless of their specific denominations. Yeah. But because they do believe that, now there are still other challenges, because the devil ain't happy about it. What they said, that you could be cleaning up your house, and but you didn't put no Bible in it.
0: Yeah, you ain't and put so nothing the in enemy, there. So they come back seven times. Yeah, yes, sir. They coming. They coming back.
1: That's part of that new believers class. You give them a warning, a heads up. We're celebrating.
0: Yeah,
1: and this is part of the party. So now let's get into what's next.
0: Dealing with the music side of these, and since we're talking on, you know, new believers, on what will help an artist to keep creating faithfully if opportunities or applause decrease, and how could fellow believers support them?
1: Well, when it comes to artists, again, I'm gonna lean on some of the industry's best that I know about in Christian hip hop.
0: And speaking on the, because you say word and deed, speaking on word and deed when it comes to the artist.
1: Right. Well, obviously, in word is your spoken word, because now prayerfully you're speaking the words of Christ, that people are seeing and hearing wisdom that you've learned as you've studied and listened to your covering, your pastor, and that, and different sermons and preaching and as you learned. So, and indeed, obviously, we're talking about the fruit of the Spirit.
0: Yes,
1: and,
0: sir.
1: And the things that you do.
0: Yeah.
1: Now, when it comes to the artist, they feel some kind of way because they automatically think that believers should support them. They're preaching, or should I say, ministering Christian music. But I'm going to not use my own opinion. Again, I'm going to lean on some of the industry's best that I know about in Christian hip hop. One of the people I'm going to look to is Ruslan, for example. Ruslan is a content creator. He is an artist,
0: okay,
1: very seasoned in the realm of Christian hip hop. And now he's also a podcast host and a commentator. He focuses heavily on the personal accountability.
0: Okay.
1: And one of the things he says from an artist's perspective is that artists should kill the entitlement.
0: Yeah.
1: That they shouldn't just automatically assume that the world or the church owes them a platform. He wants them to disconnect their identity from the metrics, from the numbers,
0: yes, sir,
1: from the likes,
0: yeah,
1: from the claps or from the support. He wants them to strip away the noise and remember why they started making art in the first place,
0: yes, sir,
1: that they honor God. So he believes that if an artist is starting to lose that support, or the applause has decreased, or the opportunities to minister have decreased, he's saying that they should be prepared to pivot, to adapt, and to consider finding what Paul did. Apostle Paul, he found a tent making job. So in other words, learn a new skill, or
0: yes, sir,
1: start a business, or create other forms of income. I always encourage artists, as I have went through the business of music, to find a job within the business of music. What is your gift? Do you have the gift of administration, or a gift of promoting, or a gift of marketing? find something within the music.

0: music industry, I know several different stories of artists that have gone through the music industry. Wande, for example, as an intern for Reach Records. And now you see she is a very prominent member of Reach Records.
1: Okay.
0: And she's on tour nationwide and worldwide, I should say. And so not that that's everyone's route. I'm just saying that if you want your bread and butter to come out of the music business, it may not be that you just automatically get on stage and all of a sudden you're gotcha. All your bills are paid.
1: Yes, sir.
0: Okay, so yeah. It may be that you have a time to learn a new skill, and that could be within the business of music. Now, let's get an example from Rapzilla. Rapzilla is a premier CH Christian hip hop news and culture magazine, okay. online and offline, one of the largest. They would encourage artists that when the big stages go away, to look at a few people who are still listening and to lean in on their core community.
1: Okay.
0: So they would say, recognize who your true fans are and see that you still have that support there. They want you to use your quiet seasons to experiment with your music, to improve on your music. And they suggest that Christian hip hop has always been about the underdog story, that sharing real, raw faith outside a traditional church has always faced challenges. So recognize that rejection is a part of the territory.
1: Mm-hmm.
0: And not necessarily that you're being rejected, but it may be that you're just in a gap. Yeah. Even no matter what type of artist you are,
1: yeah.
0: you're not always on top and always in the limelight. So use this time to continue to improve your ministry and to continue to move forward. And then lastly, I want to speak from Holy Culture Radio.
1: Yeah.
0: Holy Culture Radio, Sirius XM channel 154, for those who don't know. It looks at the culture through the lens of biblical foundation.
1: Yes, sir.
0: Legacy and long-term spiritual health.
1: Yes, sir.
0: They encourage you to embrace these hidden seasons. They say that you should use this quiet time to study scripture and to deepen your walk with God.
1: Yes.
0: They want to point out that if the applause drops, it's often God's way of testing whether you love the platform or the provider.
1: Mm.
0: They suggest that, they say if only five people are impacted by your song, but those five people move closer to Christ, your song and your creation was a massive success.
1: Hallelujah.
0: Hallelujah.
1: I love that. Because that brings us back to preparing the soil. When these things happen, when the crowd decrease, when the money decrease, the opportunities decrease, or we're going to be choked out, or we, you know, or our seed going to fall on hard ground, or is that going to shake us? You know, like you said, it takes us back to what type of soil is are we sitting in? What type of soil is our seed? Did our seed fall upon when it comes to our walk? And it's, these things are great to have conversations about because it allows us to do self-reflection.
0: It's part of our walk. Yeah. Recognizing that we should be ready in season and out of season.
1: Yes, sir.
0: And recognizing that there is possibilities that we're going to have gaps in our popularity. It just seems to come natural with the territory.
1: And I won't necessarily call them gaps. And again, I go off of experience a lot because I was not brought up in church. I wasn't brought up in, you know, the culture of church, however it's looked at. I wasn't brought up in it. So from my understanding of the gap that I had and the redirecting that God has taken me through, it has just shown me that gap that I experienced when I meet the testimony of me being in the hospital, all that things, that gap, that long gap, I learned the most in that wilderness, in that desert place. I learned the most. So,
0: well, I got a general question for you.
1: Yeah.
0: Because sometimes artists, they might interpret the lack of support as rejection.
1: Yeah.
0: And sometimes we may look at that and say, hey, you know, we should be getting more support. How do we distinguish opposition to our faith from from useful correction about our conduct?
1: Discernment. Basically discernment. Basically having the discernment. And distinguishing opposition is distinguishing what is coming against us and what is correcting, what is coming against us to build us. And to understanding the opposition, it shows us that am I doing something that's causing me to fall off? Or is this thing coming towards me to make me confront it in the way I should be confronting it?
0: Well, I mean, you're not always going to be accepted for your faith.
1: Yeah.
0: Right? Because it could be opposition, because Jesus said that believers will face persecution.
1: Yes, sir.
0: So sometimes we got to recognize it's not always about me.
1: It's not always about me. Yeah.
0: Right?
1: Yeah.
0: Right? It could be that you're not rejecting me.
1: You rejected him. Ah, yeah.
0: So I think, like you said, discernment. We have to sit back and just say, wait a minute. You may have said it like it was aimed at me.
1: Yeah.
0: But you're aimed at Christianity.
1: Yeah.
0: And you're aimed at Christ.
1: And to understand, I'm glad you brought that up, to understand that we wrestle not against flesh and blood, but against principalities. God's word said it cuts, it's sharper than a double-edged sword. And it is discernment of hearts of all people. So to understand that when we do have opposition, if it's about God's word, understand that it's not attack on us. It's attack because we are giving them God's word.
0: I mean, I'm talking in general.
1: Yeah.
0: Say, for example.
1: Yeah.
0: An issue comes up like, hey, why don't you use the N-word and why don't you cussing like we do? I mean, you don't even talk like us. You can't say it. Say it. Say it.
1: Boy.
0: You know, so it doesn't have to always be about the Bible. You know, they're not always, you're just being Christ-like or godly or righteous.
1: Yeah.
0: But they don't, hey, I want to kill that, you know, person or whatever. And you're like, we don't have to go killing the person.
1: And understanding the fruits of the Spirit. Like you said, it does not have to be always about Christ. Simply doing things in order offends demons, offends things that's not Christ-like. So when we do these things, we have to have the, like you said, have the discernment and understanding who's being attacked and who ain't being attacked when it comes to that specific situation and circumstance.
0: Definitely. Well, praise the Lord. I want to bring this to a close by just reflecting on our own situation. Again, we are very transparent.
1: Yes, sir.
0: And we look forward to hearing back from our audience.
1: Yeah.
0: So let's talk about one change that we can make this week in our life so that our life and our platform better reflects the Christ that we represent.
1: For me, I will say continuing the projects despite the fear and the criticism of them. I know it's been hard for me to, for this podcast, it's been hard for me to be consistent in it. When God first said, hey, and he didn't give it to me, he gave it to five other people. It was like, hey, I think he wants you to do this. And I'm like, he ain't talking to me. You know, that's something you got. But it was consistent. And what hindered me was the fact that I had excuses. He removed those. I was feared. And he just said, do it. Do it. So in this season, in this time, I'm just continuing to step on these things despite the fear and the criticism.
0: That's good. That's good. Again, hey, we're right here doing this by example. We don't have all the answers. We're coming being transparent.
1: Yes, sir.
0: And we're walking by faith. So that is definitely one. For me, I would say one change that I can make that would help my platform better reflect Christ. We talked about organization. I want to talk about using my time wisely. There's so many things. And I think we touched on this last week in the conversation about the rocky soil and the stone, the thorny soil.
1: Yes,
0: that,
1: sir.
0: So many things that I could do that could block or could delay.
1: Yes, sir.
0: The call that I believe Christ is having us walk into.
1: Yes, sir.
0: And so my prayer has been for the Lord to help me to manage my time in such a way that I'm able to do His will for my life and prioritize His will for my life and recognize that, yes, there are so many things and the list can go on.
1: Yeah.
0: So prioritizing what I believe is Christ's walk and will for my life is my thing. All right. Well, we want to thank everybody for taking the time. If you made it this far in the podcast, bless your heart.
1: Yes, we appreciate.
0: Thank you so much.
1: Yeah.
0: We just kind of navigate our way through some questions that we believe that we need to talk about.
1: Yes, sir.
0: That face not only the music industry, but Christianity in general.
1: Yes.
0: And I'm just thankful that we're able to talk about these things. So I want to thank you for joining New Life Music and Let's Talk About It podcast. 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
0: So our prayer today is that you have a renewed mind, that you have the courage to obey, that you have the humility to receive correction.
1: Yes.
0: That you pour out love for others, and that you have the strength to serve Christ faithfully. Thank you for joining the Let's Talk About It podcast. Thank you for joining the New Life Music podcast. We have teamed up so that we can encourage one another to move forward with our podcast. And so we're just going to continue to work together as we believe the body of Christ should be working together.
1: Yes.
0: And we'll just see where God takes it. Again, we look forward to hearing from you. And that's week two. So we're preparing the mind. Prayerfully, you're able to go back and hear this again at some point. May the Lord bless you and keep you. And once again, I'm DJ G with New Life Music and the New Life Music Podcast, which is featuring music for your new life.
1: 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And my motto is, we don't have to debate because we all can relate. Let's talk about it.

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2: 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The celebration will be held at Adam Clayton Powell Jr. Plaza, located at 163 West 125th Street, from 11 a.m. to 5 p.m. Then, on Sunday, September 20th, experience the 57th Annual African American Day Parade, led by the renowned Grambling State University Tiger Marching Band. The parade travels along 7th Avenue from 111th Street to 137th Street from 12:30 p.m. to 6 p.m. Be a part of power through unity as we put Black excellence on display during African American Day Parade weekend in Harlem.

0: 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This is your loyal host, Philip Harvey of Nat Creole Digital. 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Welcome back to the show, my friends. 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Chief of these revelations is our Radio Music Hour, where that sweet, sweet C3 Arts swing music takes central stage. A full hour of that swing, I tell you, it's quite the treat. 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

0: 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Orlando Julius and the Afro Sounders. 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The Womack Sisters. Chauffeur. 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I Care. 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
1: 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Enjoy.
2: The commitment to revolution, to the complete overthrow of savage oppression and the spectrum of ignorant or disingenuous evil reaction, is also a commitment to work and study. It is a commitment to organization and mass expression. Where are our revolutionary journals, the newspapers, and magazines? Where are our revolutionary movie houses and galleries and theaters? Instead, we hear snoring or the fashionable cynicism of the loyal opposition. It is the self-determination and self-respect and self-defense of life and its revolutionary movement that the poets must concern themselves with as intimately as their own personal lives. It is form as well as content, essence, science, and vision. Art must be our magic weapon to create and recreate the world and ourselves as part of it.

0: Greetings and good evening, everyone, and welcome to the Ask Geraldine Show. I am your host, Geraldine Collins, along with my co-host, the illustrious June Moses. This show is designed to familiarize you with the different type of housing you live in and to help you keep abreast of local and national housing advocacy. I'm the executive director of the National Alliance of HUD Tenants, an organization that advocates on behalf of 1.2 million tenants living in project-based Section 8 housing. Our goal is to help preserve, improve affordable housing, protect tenant rights, promote tenant control, and ownership. The main objective of the Ask Geraldine Show is to share with you effective strategies and encouraging tenants at this crucial time to either join a tenant movement or start one. Today, June and I will be the guest of Ask Geraldine today because there's a lot happening here in the Village of Harlem and other boroughs here in New York City. And we're going to talk a little bit about the Legionnaire disease and what is happening in our city in Manhattan, on the east side, the west side, and now it's up in the Bronx area. And I was just doing a little bit of research on what is the Legionnaire disease and how did it start it. And I came up with it said that it is a serious lung infection. It's something like pneumonia that causes Legionella. You can catch it by breathing in mist or water vapor from contaminated outdoor cooling systems. And it's treated only by antibiotics. Okay, there was also an early outbreak earlier this past week in the Bronx near Yankee Stadium and the Morris Senior Section of the Bronx. And to this day, the news has said that one person has died from that. And the city has asked Yankee Stadium and the surrounding cooling towers to make sure that those towers were clean within 24 hours. So June, did you hear anything about whether or not they were successful in having those towels clean within the 24 hours?
1: Yeah, hey, Geraldine, per the reporting that I saw on New York One, they're saying that the Department of Health and Mental Hygiene via their social media stated that all of the affected cooling towers have been cleaned and sanitized. So, yeah, and you're right. It is like a super pneumonia type situation. The Legionella bacteria is in the water. So, yes, that's all correct. I would advise people to check with the Department of Health and Mental Hygiene because they actually do like Zooms and stuff like that when there's a situation. Harlem, South Bronx, we've had this before. This has been an ongoing issue since 2015 in our buildings. I will say that Department of Health and Mental Hygiene, they did some changing to the regulations at the top of the year that went into effect. And like as of, I believe it's May 1st, building owners needed to have their cooling towers checked every 31 days. Whether or not the building owners are doing it properly or you know, doing what they're supposed to do. I don't know. I do know that climate plays a role in this because as our temperatures go up higher and higher, there used to be a time, I remember when I was younger, it was hot during the day in the summer, but at night you had a relief. There was some cooling. So that gave cooling towers an opportunity to cool down. But now with the higher heats and longer heats, the cooling towers don't get the opportunity to cool down like before. So, you know, the Legionella forms in that type of environment, that warm, moist, and unclean situation. So I would say, you know, keep an eye on the news reports. Watch the Department of Health and Mental Hygiene. If you're a social media type person, you know, follow them so you can stay up to date on what they're saying and see if they have any Zooms or town halls that they're doing. I know like when something like this happens, they usually come out and they hand out information to people on the street. And, you know, the feeling of having Legionnaires can first start feeling like you just have pneumonia or a flu or bad flu. And, you know, when you go to your doctor, request that they test you for that. Mm-hmm. You want to make sure that you request that your doctor, if you're feeling ill and you have flu-like symptoms, to go to your doctor and ask them to test you for Legionnaires as well as flu and everything else. Harlem had that problem last year. Then it was the Upper East Side earlier this year, earlier in the summer. And now it's the South Bronx. It's something we have to stay vigilant on. I know that the city council held hearings. I believe it was September 5th. You can always go to the city council's website or to their YouTube if you want to go back and look at that hearing and hear the testimony. It was really heartbreaking, the people on the Upper East Side who like lost family members, because if you get Legionnaires and it's caught in time, they might be able to cure you of it, like you were saying. But if you're over 50, if you have underlying health conditions, if you are a smoker, you know, things like that can exacerbate those symptoms. So if you're not feeling well, go to your doctor, and as well as having them, you know, test you for COVID, do specifically ask them to check for Legionnaires to make sure that that test is done.
0: June, yes, my concern is that even though they said that they follow the rules and they, who's inspecting, who's policing these cooling towers as they're being drained and cleaned and sanitized?
1: Department of Health keeps an eye on that, as well as the Department of Buildings. And that's like an ongoing conversation of what that looks like. The concern of Legionnaires came up several times during WHCR's emergency preparedness event last week on Thursday. It is a major concern. Last year, it was like the overall feeling like, you know, people don't care about economically distressed areas, but the Upper East Side isn't necessarily a economically distressed area. So, you know, this is something that can happen at any point. So, you know, that's where your relationship with your management company or your building owner would come into play. You should be able to, New York City is a data open city, so you can look these things up. But when you go to look up when something was done, it might be a moment before it hits the website. So, you know, there's always a gap in things. But during the hearing, they were saying that Department of Health was supposed to hire some more water ecologists to get the testing done. But these are the kind of things that we have to rally around and ask our electeds and ask our mayor, you know, like, what do they plan on doing moving forward? Because this isn't like a one and done. This is almost becoming an every summer occurrence all over the city, you know? So these are the things that we need to kind of rally around. If, because you're not, you know, you and I, we do the whole housing thing, right? It's housing, housing, housing. But these water towers are on top of our housing. So that is connected. So if, you know, maybe that's something that you can rally around. There are groups that are working on it, like We Act for Environmental Justice and others. So, you know, this is a point where people can get involved, because there's a health and safety issue.
0: And June, I just like our listeners to be aware that I pulled up on the website. It says these are the zip codes that's affected, is 10451 and 10456 in the Bronx. And these are the places where they're affected: 820 Concourse Village West, 234 East 149th Street, 1 East 161st Street, 1265 Franklin Avenue, 567 Melrose Avenue, 3339 Park Avenue, 1160 Teller Avenue, 890 Washington Avenue, and 1085 Washington Avenue again. So that whole entire concourse village really is affected by this Legionnaire disease. So people need to be tested, because people are walking around with flu-like symptoms and cold, and they think it's just the cold or something. So that's why we're having this show today, to help them keep abreast of what's going on with this Legionnaire. Because it started, if you remember, back in 2015, It started up in Washington Heights at Columbia University in that area when at hospital rather, Milstein, when people could not drink water in the hospital, they were bringing in bottled water for that whole area. So now,
1: I'm sorry, but there are two separate things that are happening, and I don't want us to conflate those things because it can become very confusing. Cooling towers and water towers. The cooling tower is for like your HVAC systems and keeping the building, the building operations cool. And when those operate, they spew the water out and over the neighborhood.
0: The
1: water tower, that's the internal part, right? That's where you can't drink your water, take a shower, things like that. That comes from the water tower. And the issue that is happening in the South Bronx right now is a cooling tower issue. Now, I will say about for the folks in Washington Heights, back from 2015 till now, their city council member, Amanda Farias, I believe that is, does have, when it comes to water towers, she does have some legislation that is on the table. So again, I would suggest people to go to the city council's website, because there were like at least five pieces of legislation that were introduced. The only one for water towers was the Amanda Farias, but everybody else's was around cooling towers. Water towers, well, what happens is the effect on the people inside the building. Cooling towers, anybody in the neighborhood can catch it. Does that make sense? Because there's a distinction. And when these issues happen, it gets conflated. And from a personal perspective, when we as advocate citizens aren't talking about the right thing, sometimes the system isn't quick to correct us on what we have wrong. They just kind of utilize that moment to buy themselves some time or thread the needle or whatever. So the active issue that everyone is talking about right now, and there have been some deaths involved, is the South Bronx, but that is a cooling tower issue. I just didn't want to conflate the two. We don't want them to use the wrong language or have it wrong.
0: I understand the cooling tower is the mist that's in the air and that's going up our nostrils and stuff like that. And we're breathing this stuff in. Is that correct? What we're talking about? Yes.
1: Yes. That is how you get it either way. So if you're in your house and your water tower has a problem and that water is coming through, so now your system, your water system within the building has Legionella. If you take a shower, if you're running that water and you breathe in that mist, the breathing in of the mist is how you get Legionella. But whether or not it comes from the cooling tower or the water tower is where the differences lie.
0: Okay. Does that affect the air conditioning unit in those areas?
1: If you're on a HVAC system and the HVAC system is cooled via the cooling towers, yes, that could become an issue. Okay. I mean, I want people to be concerned, but if you're in this climate, you know, health and insurance and things like that, it can be an issue. But please don't play with your health. You know what I'm saying? Don't play with your health. If you're not feeling well, go to your primary care physician and tell them that you're not feeling well as them swabbing your nose for COVID. Ask them to also do the test for Legionnaires. And I do believe that is a urine test. And if I'm not mistaken, I don't think that that's automatically done on those testing panels. So just ask, you know, I'm not feeling well. In addition to any tests, can you make sure that you test for Legionnaires? Just so that you are covered and you know what you're dealing with and your doctor can treat you best, you know? But don't ignore feeling sick, because if it goes too far, it might be a bit of an issue to recuperate. And unfortunately, people, since last year, have lost loved ones. You know, there are people who probably should be here right now, but not for this disease, you know? And our building owners have a role to play here too, because they need to make sure that the apparatuses on top of their buildings are clean. And you and I both know from the alternate fights that we do around housing, we see when garbage is piled up, things like that, we want our landlords to take care of it. But sometimes you and I both know they'll have their side meeting at the top of the year when they're putting together their budgets, and they'll budget in money to be able to go, we're going to just pay the fine. And it is to drain, clean, scrub down the biofilm off the sides and make sure that you have a clean cooling tower. That's not like a cheap event. So, you know, if people stayed on top of it and they stayed on top of these things, it would probably be less likely for that to happen. But, and I'm also concerned with all this new building via Cydia, yes, and the mayor's speed program and everything, where everybody's running quickly to build all this new housing. But are we making sure that everything that's going into place is going into place, right? Are building owners registering their cooling towers and water towers? Like, as you go down the rabbit hole with this, you have just as many questions as you do answers, which means that we as a neighborhood, as a city, need to advocate to make sure that we're healthy and safe.
0: You just touched on a point that I was not aware of. Each building, as they're going up, they have to register that cooling tower with who?
1: Department of Buildings.
0: Department of Buildings? Mm-hmm. Okay. And they have to get an approval, like a...
1: No, you just need to tell them that you have it there. Because buildings, and this is like an architectural thing, and I tell you, I go down rabbit holes or whatever, and you know, this is just something that I learned, is that once you build a building and it's going over six floors, for you to be able to get water to those higher floors, you know, we're no longer relying on the whole gravity thing. So the buildings do need water and cooling towers to make sure that the water is flowing and the systems are cooled throughout the building. So as you get higher buildings, there are things up there. Sometimes they're not as recognizable because they build like a little house around it. Right. But, you know, we want to make sure that as they're building and they're putting up these new buildings, because remember, these new builds, they don't even necessarily have to go through community boards anymore through via the city of Yes. And our listeners know, I've said multiple times, on top of listening to us, go back and read the documents. Go and read the city of Yes that was passed during the last administration. There's a lot of things that we've grown used to having to be done for builds to happen. A lot of those things don't have to happen the way that they used to. So, you know, you want to stay on top of these things. You see something going up in your neighborhood, anything from checking with the Department of Buildings. Hey, I see this very tall building going up, or it's completed. Have they registered their towers yet? And if they say no, at least they know we're watching to see who's watching. You know what I'm saying? Sometimes we're all so bogged down that just sometimes asking a question makes people go, oh, somebody's looking. Maybe we need to adjust how we move. So, you know, I at this point in this climate, whether you want to be an activist or advocate, and you notice how I'm not using organizer because people get those things confused and they're not the same thing. If you want to be an advocate for your family, for your community, you know, you gotta go back to the books in a way. See how you did that research to see what it is? That's how people should begin. Do the research. Go and see. Start with the news articles and see what's being said. Go to the Department of Health and Mental Hygiene's website and see what they're saying. Like, they have some good ideas at the hearing. I can't wait to see which way that goes. And I know everybody's not a weirdo like I am. I'll go to a hearing. You know, I'm going to go to these things because, you know, I'm nosy. I want to see what's going on. I want to hear it for myself. And what I do like about our city is we've gotten to the point where if you can't make it in person, you can go to the city council's website and watch it happen in real time. You know what I'm saying? And stay on top of the things, or read up on something if you don't know. Knowledge is power, and knowledge will also help knock down a little bit of that anxiety, because I live in a zip code from last year that Legionnaires was an issue, because one of the cooling towers that they had at Harlem Hospital was infected and people got sick. So, and I live in the shadow of Harlem Hospital. So, you know, it's like, oh my God, okay, we get it. What does that mean? And our buildings are only six floors. We don't have cooling or water towers. So the answer from our management company was like, oh, there's nothing for you to worry about. Well, yes, there is, because we walk past Harlem Hospital regularly. And if this thing is spewing Legionella on us, that's going to be a concern. But before you freak out, you know, not educate, get educated on the issue. Think about how you can advocate around it. If you don't feel well, I can't stress it enough. Go to your primary care physician. Go to your urgent care. Tell them that you're not feeling well. And have them test not only for the flu, the pneumonia, the COVID, but specifically ask that they also check you for blood.
0: Yeah, and they do a urine test. I heard that that's one of the main things that they should be really checking is the urine. And I saw also that even at Lincoln Hospital, they're having the same issue. So I'm wondering whether the people checking into the hospital or surrounding the hospital, because you know a lot of people, they just stand around as they're waiting to hear something about their loved one if they're sick or something. And they're around in the vicinity and they're breathing in all of this stuff. So no one knows if they, you know, a lot of people say that I go to the hospital and there's a lot of germs in the hospital. They might have gotten a cold and they don't know what it is. But you gave some very helpful information. Go and get tested. Go and get tested, everyone.
1: Yes, and that's the basics. There is a lot of information out there. One of the best sources is Department of Health and Mental Hygiene. You know, that's their wheelhouse. Unfortunately, all throughout the city, we don't have enough staff. You know, we don't have, that was a complaint from last year that you know, how many people do you have to do these jobs? And the hiring situation in the city, it's a bureaucracy. So it's not like, you know, you go, hey, June, I like the cut of your jib. Come work for me. And I go, sure, Geraldine. And now we're off to work. Like, it's a whole other situation with the city. So, again, another place for advocacy. And advocacy doesn't always look like we're going to get sticks in March. Sometimes it looks like you pick up the phone and you call and go, hey, I heard that you guys are going to hire some more water ecologists. How where are you in that? Thanks so much. You know, just... not big things, small things, but these small things can make a big impact to let them know that we as a city are watching because yes. We want to be healthy and safe.
0: And in the housing arena, we want to keep you abreast, like we said, of what's happening, even though you live in housing, but this is happening around you and you need to be aware and take heed to what is going on in your surrounding, in your community. That's affecting maybe your children, the elderly, or whomever. Look out for them and make sure that you get them to a doctor to get them tested, and especially our elderly people. It is affecting people over 50 years old, especially the over 50-year-old. So let's be mindful that even though we live in housing, and this show is about housing, but we want to bring you up to date on a little bit about, we don't know everything that's happening with Legionnaire, but we just wanted to touch the top of the surface to let you know what to look for when it comes to the Legionnaire disease. June, thank you so much for that information. And as we go to a station break, we'll come back with another, we're going to talk a little bit about housing. And can you take us to a station break if you don't mind?
1: Absolutely. So I'm happy our listeners are here because they are listening to Ask Geraldine right here on WHCR 90.3 FM, a community radio station that is broadcasting from and is a part of the City College of New York. WHCR seeks to provide skills and communications and related disciplines to students at the college and community members. WHCR seeks to empower its listeners by providing informative, educational, and cultural programming that speaks to the diverse populations of Harlem, Upper Manhattan, some sections of the Bronx, Queens, and New Jersey. A special shout out for our fun folks who do listen online because it's not just New Yorkers. And I'll thank y'all for listening on WHCR.org. And for those of you who are not listening, but you do go online and stuff, head on over to the website, WHCR.org. And the reason why I'm saying that is because WHCR has been here in the community, bringing you the news that you can use, great music. And we even have an emergency broadcasting system that pops into place whenever there's an emergency. And to keep these things going, what does it always take? It takes a little money. So for our 40th anniversary, if you could donate $40 and tell them that the Ask Geraldine Show said for you to donate $40, that goes a long way for us to be able to continue to bring you great information because we do deep dives. We not only do this work, but we research this work. The people who are DJs, they don't just play the music for us, but they're in great spaces bringing the music. And the emergency broadcasting system, I can't say enough, because from Sandy on, they're the place that have been keeping people connected. And we saw what happened to Gary, Indiana, when everything went down. When everything goes down, WHCR will still be there for you. So, you know, head on over to WHCR.org. Help us meet our goal for this year. So share a little $40, and we appreciate you for doing so. If it can't be 40, make it 4, whatever you can donate. But, you know, we're in a new climate now, and we all have to support each other like a good bra. Geraldine?
2: Thank you, Joe.
0: On another note, we want to let you know that later on, there's going to be places that you can look for resources when it comes to housing. Even if we're not here on the show at a certain time, we want you to be abreast of other resources that you can reach out to. And it's the New York Regional Office, which is located at the Jacob Javits Federal Building. It's 26 Federal Plaza, and that number, that address is 26 Federal Plaza, Suite 3541, New York, New York, 10278. And each building in Manhattan, the Bronx, and everywhere has a project-based administrator. And that project-based administrator is over your building. And all you got to reach out to HUD and tell them what problem you're having. And you'd like to speak to your project-based administrator. And the project-based administrator will take your information. They'll tell you who the owner of the building. They will tell you everything about that building. And if you're having issues with your rent or whatever's going on, that project-based administrator will be able to help you solve that problem. But right now, we want you to please put this phone number down. It's 212-264-8000. That's the number to the HUD regional office here in New York City.
1: Now, is that for people in every type of apartment, or is that for people who are in Section 8 units?
0: Section 8 and NYCHA.
1: Very good. And I will also add to that, if you don't mind, because we are in a different climate, and sometimes to make sure that you are covered, you want to take all the proper steps. And before you get to Federal Plaza, you might want to reach out to CGI Federal, right? Because those are the people that they contract to talk to residents and do on that work. And when that doesn't work, then go to those administrators. And what I have found is that in this climate, you really want to focus on going up the ladder rung for rung versus going straight to the top. And you and I we're going straight to the top, ladies.
0: You know what? You know why we don't go straight to go to the middle man? Because we found that in my years of working with CGI, they go back to the owner and they take the owner's side. They don't listen to
1: the administrator, though. We have to go and get our congressman to stop the administrator.
0: They don't listen to the tenant. Yeah, we took this to Washington and say, you all need to stop this because tenants are being abused. They go to the CGI and say, this is what's happening to us. And CGI contacts the owner of the building. And the owner of the building said, no, that didn't happen. And then CGI comes back and say, the case is closed. But we had
1: to. And then that's when you go to the administrator and you say, I went to CGI Federal. I'm of the belief that you check that box only because we've been doing this for a long time, but we are standing in a different time.
0: That's true.
1: You know
0: what
1: I'm saying? So I just want people, if you follow the rungs, then
0: steps.
1: Right. Just follow those steps because, CGI is going to CGI and they're doing what they're going to do. But if you miss that step, you don't want to go there. And then they go, well, you didn't go here and you didn't go there because that was part of my view. Well, you didn't talk to CGI Federal. Well, I'm a like to go to the top of the rock kind of girly. But in this particular climate, you may want to take the steps needed before you get there just so that. Please go get whoever's dying. You might want to be able to take those steps so that this way. No one can say that you're like Chicken Little. The sky is falling and you just went straight to the top. And no, when you take all the steps, now you have righteous anger. You got to go to where you got to go, at least in my opinion. You know what I'm saying? But yeah. I'm all for hitting up the administrator as well as your congressperson. Because the congressperson is over who? Our administrator. See, that's the ladder.
0: So and you're sitting in council as well now. Don't put
1: the city council. Especially when it comes to NYCHA. Absolutely. But these relationships have to be built. It's not a one and done.
0: No, it's not.
1: Like I've told the story on this show multiple times. Like our sitting congressman right now, there wasn't a town hall that man could hold without me sitting there chasing that microphone around, because I came there to tell not only him but the group about the problems in my building. I'd go to his office to tell his constituent services person about the problems in my building. Then I'm going to email, well, I've already talked to this entity and talked to this entity, and this is where I got, and they're stonewalling. And sometimes your congressperson can help rebuild that bridge to get you whatever. And, you know, we're always having changes. You can't say that come the top of the year, you may not be able to get your congressperson to come to your building to see what's going on. You know, it's okay to go and speak to your council member and say, and not just one, you want to get a few, head on in there and go, this is what's happening in our properties. And we have at least, if you got 100 units, say you have at least 10 units that you want them to come and see. And these people, folks, we're asking you to do these things, but don't be like, I got a problem. And then when the people work hard to try to bring you the solution, you don't open your door. Or you don't show up at the meeting. Mm-hmm. Or you don't, you know what I'm saying? The moment that your time in the sun has passed, and maybe we didn't get the results we were looking for, it turns into, oh, well, nobody's helping me or whatever. But you could have helped yourself by opening that door. Yeah. You could have helped yourself by showing up at that meeting. You know what I'm saying? And people are feeling very squeezed right now. They're angry over their housing. They're angry over the cuts in Medicaid. They're angry over their cuts in SNAP. And if you go straight to that administrator, do not crash out. And as a crash out queen, baby, that ain't what you want to do right now, because that will put you in a position where they're going to look at you as well as your neighbors crazy. And then whatever you went there to go get done may not get done. And we want to push people forward, move people forward into getting positive results for what's going on in their building. And like I said, it's never a one and done. It's never a one and done. It's never a, oh, well, I told two people and it should be fixed by now. Same thing with voting. Just because you voted don't mean it's going to be fixed by now. We all have work to do beyond that vote. You have more work to do beyond that first touch, beyond that first complaint. And please utilize 311, folks. But go ahead on there, Jody.
0: Please. Because a lot of time, that's another resource. See, listeners, we're trying to give you resources that you can utilize. Not just listen to June and myself each week, but listen to the resource that's being offered to you. Utilize those resources. Go to your congressperson. Go to your city council. Go to all of your constituents, et cetera. Go to everyone that you voted for and hold them accountable and say, listen, I voted for you. And what are you going to do for me? Hold them accountable, because we are not holding our elected officials accountable. That's why so much stuff is happening. And that's why the people look at politics and say, oh, it's just corrupt. It's corrupt because we make it corrupt. We're not doing our part as citizens. We put them in the office. Let's hold them to that seat and say, listen, this is what I need you to do for us. And maybe somebody will listen to you. Not everybody's going to listen, but like June said, email them. Show up at these meetings. Just make your face like all over the place. And they say, oh, here comes Geraldine again. Here comes June again. They don't want to see you all the time, because they're going to start doing something, because they're tired of you telling them about stuff going on in your building. And somebody, please shut that woman up. Please go and visit her building. That's what they're going to start saying. But we want you to be resourceful enough that you can get the resources that you need and not depend on this show to say, help you get the resources that you need. Because we all along, when we have our show, we try to bring you people each week that's helping you in order to grow stronger in your tenant association, your city, your resident council's meeting, how to better be a better advocate, and how to go out there and do things for yourself. Because no one is going to hold your hand and say, let me guide you or let me show you this. You have to do it yourself. Get up. It's time to get up and let's do something for ourselves.
1: Absolutely.
0: Go ahead, Jewel.
1: Oh, no, I was just co-signing. Absolutely. And up your civic game with this housing game, right? We're talking about, our lane usually is federally subsidized housing, which can sometimes include supportive housing, like through the Ryan White program. That's people who are affected by HIV, AIDS, things like that. And that's a particular lane. So we mentioned Congress and we mentioned our city council member. And those are the people who are over that housing. Understand, if you live in that housing and you go to your state senator or your state assembly person, they'll feel for you. They'll help connect you with the right entity. But there's what they can do for you is limited because they're not, the federal government isn't over where they are now. Say you live in an HDFC or a Mitchell Lama. Well, go and see your state senator and your state assembly person because that's their wheelhouse. And then you also check out your WHO city council person, because for whatever housing you're in, your city council person is always going to be in the mix. But as you go up and you're dealing with different offices have different levels of power over the different types of housing. Like everybody remember a year ago, everybody was excited about getting that rent frozen. And you and I both know everybody wasn't getting their rent frozen. He could freeze the rent for the people that his situation is over. So he can't freeze the rent for us federally subsidized people. He can't freeze the maintenance fees for people in Mitchell Lama and HDFCs. Yeah. But for people who are in, what is that? Stabilized housing, mm-hmm. through the rent guidelines board, he could freeze the rent, right? So we've had that discussion here about that rent freeze wasn't for you, but that should have been the clue, like, yeah, we all need housing, but all housing isn't the same. And who's over my housing? So I go to the right entity and cut out a lot of extra work. Because sometimes when we do what some folks say is busy work, yes, you've done a lot of work and nobody is disregarding that, but you were working in the wrong place. You was digging your hole in the wrong spot. And now here you are, frustrated and feeling apathetic and nobody cares and nobody wants to do. But if you weren't in the right place, maybe that wasn't for them to do. So you want to make sure that you know what kind of housing you have. Is it federally subsidized? Is it rent stabilized? Is it an H? Is it federally subsidized? Is it rent stabilized? Is it an HDFC? Is it a Mitchell Lama? Is it support?

0: And yeah, so make sure you show up at these meetings. When you walk into your building, I know that there's paper everywhere and you don't take time to read it. Whip out your phone and take a picture of it and read it at your leisure so you know if there's a meeting coming up for you to be present. Because if you're not present, a small group of people are going to dictate how your life goes. And you, it may not make you feel warm and fuzzy. Right, Geraldine?
1: That's right. That's right.
0: Mm-hmm. Yeah, because...
2: You know what I like to do, Jill? There's not enough housing for our homeless vets. And I've been thinking about this, and I wanted to do a series on this. But Jill, I just want to say this because my son is a vet. And he and I was having a conversation about there's not enough housing for veterans. And that's why you see so many people out here on the street. And we're thinking, oh, they're mentally ill. They're crazy. They've been in the military. And they got stuck in the shelter. So there should be something that we should do more for the HUD. It's called the HUD VASH, V-A-S-H program. And I don't really hear that in public housing or in Section 8 housing. They don't ever talk about HUD VASH. And there should be a part in there that they allow so many veterans to come into their buildings. And they're the forgotten ones. And that's why there's so many mentally ill people on the street, because they, after they came from the war, they didn't know what to do. They were high on drugs and they couldn't get off of it because they had some of the worst drugs that you could ever think of. And so with that being said, we really need to help them get housing. And I really think that if we help some of these veterans get housing, you won't have as many mentally ill people on the street as you have right now. Give them the help that they need. And I hope, and I'm going to continue this because I'm going to fight for the veterans because they fought for this country. And it's a shame that they're being treated the way they are. You know, they sent them to jail, no rehabilitation. You know, they go and they stab somebody, no rehabilitation. Because the mentally, their minds are not there. So we really need to do better with our veterans and try to rehab them or even though they send them to resources, but put them in a program that's going to keep them there for a while and give them the proper housing that they need. We give them a little medicine or whatever, and then we send them back in the street. They go to the hospital, they're back in the street. They're on the bus, they're cussing and everything, but we need to do better as American citizens that we sent these young men overseas to fight for a war for us, that we could be safe, and they're out there now, they're mentally ill, and no one is doing nothing. Our cities, our states, they need to pay more attention to this because this is a big problem, very big problem for our homeless vets. So on that note, June, I'm going to end this with saying, I'm sorry it has come to this point. As of September 28th, the Ask Geraldine show will be ending. I'm sorry to bring this news to you. But it is within a mix of profound emotions that I announce my departure from the Ask Geraldine show, effective September 28th, 2026. While this decision is deeply personal and tinged with sadness, it is driven by essential consideration for my personal health and the well-being of my family, which now must come first. June and I want to take this opportunity to thank you and to express our sincerest and most heartfelt gratitude to each and every one of you who has been loyal and dedicated listener to the Ask Geraldine show. 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

0: 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I rarely give anybody my phone number, but I thank my listeners for all the years that you've been dedicated to this show, and you have let us come into your house each and every week to bring you updates on what's happening in the housing arena. Thank you for everything, and I wish you all the very best. 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
1: I'll leave the last tune week. In on the 28th, because we still have a show now. We still have
0: yes.
1: a show.
0: Yes. Yes. Okay.
1: Thank you, Geraldine.
0: Go ahead.
1: Our
0: last show will air on September the 28th. So stay tuned. We're not gone yet, but we just wanted to make you aware of what's happening, the changes in the Ask Geraldine Show. We love you and we hate making this decision, but my health comes first. And June has been on this road for a very long time, sitting in for me. And it's time to either let it go or keep it going. And at this point, I cannot keep it going. So I thank everyone and each of my listeners. I can't say nothing. I'm really full right now. I can't say anything, but I thank you so much for your dedication. I thank you.
1: Thank you, Geraldine. We'll see everybody next week, Monday, 5 p.m. right here on WACR 90.3 FM, a community radio station. So thank you very much. Love, peace. Is that it there, Geraldine?
0: Love, peace,
1: peace. Love, peace, and blessings. And then I say ciao for now.

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1: This is the Joe Brown Community Newsbreak on WHCR 90.3 FM, the voice of Harlem. I'm Sanji Lopez. Today is Monday, September 21st. If you're planning to drive into Manhattan this week, expect significant traffic delays. New York City is entering a series of gridlock alert days beginning today, Monday, September 21st, and continuing through Friday, September 25th, as the United Nations General Assembly gets underway. The city says drivers should expect extensive street closures, rolling closures and delays, particularly around Midtown and the United Nations headquarters. Hundreds of motorcades and demonstrations are expected throughout the week. According to the Department of Transportation, Midtown traffic speeds during UN General Assembly week historically dropped to less than 4 miles per hour, compared with the usual 4 to 6 miles per hour. The city is encouraging New Yorkers to use public transportation, walk or bike, whenever possible. The MTA is also warning that buses and accessoride service could experience delays because of street closures. For drivers, allow extra travel time, check traffic conditions before leaving, and be prepared for changing street closures. And remember, these are not the only gridlock alert days this year. The city has identified 20 dates through December, including several days before Thanksgiving and throughout the holiday season. For the latest traffic and transit information, check with the MTA and New York City Department of Transportation. Did you know if you're an eligible AccessoRide customer, the MTA offers up to 4 free public transit trips every day through the AAR OmniCard? 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If you take more than 4 eligible trips in a day, you'll need enough money on your card to pay for additional rides. 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The MTA says using this free ride benefit does not affect your eligibility for AccessoRide paratransit service. 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The AAR representative can review your account and provide information about the benefit. And if you're transitioning from AccessoRide MetroCard, the MTA says existing customers who already have the 4 free trip benefit will have that benefit transferred to their new AccessoRide Omni ID card. That's all for today's Did You Know? This has been Sanji Lopez with the Joe Brown Community News Break on WHCR 90.3 FM, the voice of Harlem. 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
1: 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I'm Sanji Lopez. Today is Monday, September 21st. If you're planning to drive into Manhattan this week, expect significant traffic delays. New York City is entering a series of gridlock alert days beginning today, Monday, September 21st, and continuing through Friday, September 25th, as the United Nations General Assembly gets underway. The city says drivers should expect extensive street closures, rolling closures and delays, particularly around Midtown and the United Nations headquarters. Hundreds of motorcades and demonstrations are expected throughout the week. According to the Department of Transportation, Midtown traffic speeds during UN General Assembly week historically dropped to less than 4 miles per hour, compared with the usual 4 to 6 miles per hour. The city is encouraging New Yorkers to use public transportation, walk or bike, whenever possible. The MTA is also warning that buses and accessoride service could experience delays because of street closures. For drivers, allow extra travel time, check traffic conditions before leaving, and be prepared for changing street closures. And remember, these are not the only gridlock alert days this year. The city has identified 20 dates through December, including several days before Thanksgiving and throughout the holiday season. For the latest traffic and transit information, check with the MTA and New York City Department of Transportation. Did you know if you're an eligible AccessoRide customer, the MTA offers up to 4 free public transit trips every day through the AAR OmniCard? 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If you take more than 4 eligible trips in a day, you'll need enough money on your card to pay for additional rides. 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The PCA can be a relative, spouse, friend or professional attendant who takes care of you. The MTA says using this free ride benefit does not affect your eligibility for AccessoRide paratransit service. There are some exceptions. 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The AAR representative can review your account and provide information about the benefit. And if you're transitioning from AccessoRide MetroCard, the MTA says existing customers who already have the 4 free trip benefit will have that benefit transferred to their new AccessoRide Omni ID card. That's all for today's Did You Know? This has been Sanji Lopez with the Joe Brown Community News Break on WHCR 90.3 FM, the Voice of Harlem. 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
1: Hey, man, you sure you want to hear this, man? 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All right.
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today. It's all right to talk about long white robes over yonder in all of its symbolism. 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Now, it doesn't matter now. It really doesn't matter what happens now. Like

I'm happy tonight. I'm not worried about anything. I'm not fearing.

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1: Yes, yes, yes, yes. You know what we're doing. It's Soul Motors Mondays. We back at it. WHCR 90.3 FM, the voice of Harlem. Welcome to the show. My name is Amir Brooks. We're going to keep it funky. We're going to keep it real. Soul Motors. Thank you.
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3: So glad you're back. So glad you're here. I want to come back and talk about a wild tour that you put together. I think everybody's ready for this. James Brown, hot new concert. His relationship with MC Hammer, too.